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2: The U.S. military is searching for two service members in Morocco. That's after they went missing during training exercises. Fox's Stephanie Bennett now.
3: Officials have not yet said what unit or branch these missing Americans belong to. The United States Africa Command announced that the two U.S. servicemen went missing during an annual multinational military exercise called African Lion. Well, they say the incident remains under investigation and the search is ongoing, involving ground, air, and maritime resources. The service members were reported missing last night near the Cap Draw training area near the city of Tantan, close to the Atlantic Ocean. The terrain there is mountainous with cliffs, a mix of desert and plains, with temperatures in the mid-70s.
2: The missing service members were reportedly going on a hike before they disappeared. Fighting continues between Ukraine and Russia. Ukraine launched a wave of strikes against Russian oil targets hitting a key port on the Baltic Sea. That also includes hitting two tankers that Ukraine alleges were illegally used to transport Russian crude. Maine oyster farmer Graham Plattner is now the presumptive Democratic nominee after Governor Janet Mills dropped out. He and another candidate are answering questions about past statements.
4: Plattner's a progressive, but he thinks his message resonates in a purple state like Maine. Plattner bears a Nazi SS tattoo. He said women who were raped should, quote, act like an adult. He's since walked that back and covered the tattoo. Progressive icons endorse Plattner despite his faults. In Michigan, Senate candidate Abdul El-Sayed is surging. He previously called for defunding the police and wants Medicare for all.
2: Plattner will face Republican Senator Susan Collins in the general election in the fall. She's been criticized for her support of the Big Beautiful Bill. I'm Jim Ausman, and this is Fox News.
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7: Let's play Who Wants to Be a Millionaire.

Americans spent $125 billion more on gasoline this week, this past week, than the previous week. That's gonna start to weigh on the economy, certainly. 10-year treasury is up 6 bips to 4.37%. Trades as high as 4.42 during the week, which basically equated to you home buyers. 30-year fixed rate mortgage was up at 7 basis points, about 6.38% for the week. Apple had a nice week, huh? Jumped 3.5% Friday after earnings. The president's threatening the EU automakers with a 25% tariff. As I said, April was the best month since the pandemic rebound. Google was up more than 30% in April. Best since 2004. Google owns YouTube video, YouTube TV, blah, blah, blah. I guess if no one's going out, so they can avoid paying the taxes, they're probably watching a lot more, doing a lot more surfing and doing a lot more YouTube TV. The president did sign an executive order to establish a government matching contributions for low-income IRA contributors, the Trump accounts. He also has a lot of high-profile billionaires contributing to that. So we'll see where that goes. This past week was also Fed Chairman Jerome Powell's last meeting as Fed chair. And the meeting was notable, for 4 dissents, the most since 1992. Mirren, a Trump appointee there to hold the incoming chair, Warsh's seat, as usual, wanted a cut, but three bank presidents objected to any easing bias, suggesting they want no near-term rate cut talk. Soon to be former Fed chair Powell will remain on a board seat. It's surmised that he's staying on until such time as the renovations to the Fed are complete and the president stops his quote unquote investigation of him. I do think that, I don't know, the cards feel stacked against, Fed chair Warsh. Obviously will he disappoint the president, and will he soon realize he has limited share? Although the Journal was reporting this morning that he's open to any and all criticism from the board. Oh, which, I don't know, what else is he going to say, right? He's coming in as someone handpicked by the president, who's browbeaten, Powell, who I think's done a pretty good job. You know, maybe he didn't raise rates soon enough, which has created different issues, but obviously he has been able to navigate through a fairly turbulent time in America over the past 5-6 years with COVID and such. What stands out? You know, really just, you know, biotech was down. The biotech's a sector. Biotech was down 1.5% for the week. That's the ebb and flow of a highly volatile sector. Obviously gold stood out because it was down. We were green across the board, green or black, depending on what color you like to refer to when the market's doing well. But we were positive for the most part, with NASDAQ being the largest winner for the week, up 1.8%. Past that, everything else was slightly under 1, from 0.5% to 1% for the week. The chicken money marketplace, you know, the CDs, treasuries, still holding steady. A 3 month is right around 3.85%. 6 to 12 is right around 3.9, 3.95. And it really holds there for the next 5 years. Money market funds are still paying just a smidge under 3.5%. So,
So I just tend to think that we're going to be in this trading market for a little while when it comes to interest rates. If you're in the home buying market, there is no waiting. If you find a house you like, buy it. Buy it, buy it, buy it. Yeah, as I'm looking at treasuries, which are somewhat tax mitigation prone, they're all in the 3.7 to 3.8, 3.9 range. But if we can save some money in taxes, definitely worth it from my perspective. So, and year to date, the only three stocks in the Mag 7 that are down year to date are Microsoft, Meta, and Tesla. And clearly, Meta this past week made some moves to cut 10% of its workforce, about 8,000 people. Who knows, maybe that'll help prop the stock now that they've announced an investment of, $72 billion into AI? 866-496-2300 is the number. That's 866-496-2300 is the number. We'll take a quick break. When we come back, we'll keep talking money because that's what I do. Stay tuned. This is the Greg O'Donnell Financial Hour on the ODFI Radio Network.

0: You may have heard the term fiduciary in the news recently. It's a term that has gained popularity as the regulatory environment continues to shift and evolve. 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While the term has become more widespread lately, the concept is nothing new. 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

0: Well, this is the Greg O'Donnell Financial Hour. I am Greg O'Donnell. Take your calls here every week at 866-496-2300. Not because I'm live, local, or very much unrehearsed, but because I'm very much like you. And I can give you some practical advice when it comes to home ownership, rental properties, developing properties, building properties. Need to know about helical piers, life insurance products, the stock market, your workplace retirement plan, AMT or estate tax concerns, college funding. What about addressing the reality of just getting a little older? If you have a question of any of these, please, by all means, give me a call at 866-496-2300. So, I talked about it briefly. Meta's cutting 10% of its staff as it, you know, spent $72 billion in AI. The layoffs are going to happen or go into effect May 20th. And that goes along with, you know, all the other companies that are laying off at the current time. What was it? Amazon announced in January it's laying off 16,000 people. Block has laid off 4,000 people, which is 40% of its workforce. And, you know, generally speaking, when a new technology comes out, sometimes there's more hiring that goes on before the permanent cuts happen. But clearly these tech companies see something in the marketplace where they can stop cutting. Maybe we've all become too immune to poor service, which is something that we do not strive for at the O'Donnell Financial Group. But when it comes to the babysitting, I know when Schwab bought TD Ameritrade, in probably the worst labor markets ever, meaning there was no one you could hire. It was so brisk. They quickly let people go, to make up for what they spent on the purchase, which created all kinds of challenges, certainly for those of us who had to merge onto a new platform and learn a new system. So, certainly hope that you're not affected by these tech layoffs. If you are, remember there are several things you can do when it comes to your money in the company 401k. Now, I'm not a big fan of leaving your money with your former employer's plan. Several different reasons. One, they just let you go. But more importantly, just from an investment geek speak, from an investment guy, you have limited options. You truly have limited options. Let's be honest. The reality is everyone's trying to cover their bums, right? It's all about the CYA. And the strategies that are being offered to you in the main are very vanilla, if not a very watered down version of vanilla, because the HR people don't know what they're doing. When it comes to investment choices, most of the big plans out there are trying to get in the door with these large institutions, and they're offering low cost free services, if you will. But the reality is the 401k environment has to be in a mutual fund wrapper. The vehicle is going to be a mutual fund, and there is the ability that the fund families don't have to disclose all the costs associated with the fund itself. You can determine that by getting the statement of additional information, but good luck getting that out of any mutual fund company. So to my point, when you have primarily target date funds that may all have a different glide path, in my opinion, it doesn't make sense to leave the money there. Now, again, there may be some reasons why you might consider it. You know, if you're over the age of 55 but under 59 and a half, then if you leave the money with your old employer's 401k and you start drawing on that money because you need some money to live on because you aren't gainfully employed right now, may make sense because you avoid the state and federal penalties on early withdrawal. Remember, if you take money out of a qualified plan before the age of 59 and a half, then you'll pay a 10% federal penalty and a 2.5% state penalty. So there may be a cause to leave a little bit of money there. I know you've done the math because I've been harping on you for the past several years of knowing what your budget is, knowing how much money you're going to need to spend on a monthly basis. God forbid you were to lose your job. Maybe, depending on what the balance is, maybe you leave a couple years worth of expenses in that old company 401k. You draw on that to ebb the tide. Hopefully there's a severance package to you. You know, look, unemployment's not going to go very far for you, but it's going to help mitigate some of the cash flow impingement that you're going to endure, right? So we just have to sit down and run the numbers and see how far it is. Now, you know, there is no age discrimination when you're over the age of 50, allegedly, supposedly, right? And we can talk about that next week. But you've got to be realistic, right? Because depending on the employer, depending on the plan structure, there are some unintended negative consequences to the employer if you're older when it comes to ERISA planning. That's just part of knowing how to run a business. So again, if you're finding yourself in that situation that you're fearful that you might lose your job, what do I want you to do?
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4: Comment was, this is eye opening. This is very eye opening. We're discovering things about ourselves that we hadn't really thought about. Because not only do I ask, you know, obviously what I send to you is a kind of an outline of what I want to see, but then I ask some questions and then I ask you to do a complete a budget. Now you can make some assumptions on that. But again, if you're going into retirement, it's good to know where you're spending the money. You know, what's that commercial out there about how many subscription services do you really have? Until you start working the numbers, you really do not know how much money you spend. It's amazing. And if you're one of those individuals that are blessed, that you've never really needed to worry about budgeting because there's always enough cash flow, well, congratulations. But still, you don't want to waste money. You know, it's one thing not to have to worry about it. It's another thing to waste it when you could use it for a different purpose later on. Even that's if you're charitably inclined, right? Maybe you could increase those charities. You just never know what your opportunities are. So, all right. Well, I'll keep talking money. That's right. Talking about money. If you want to give me a call right here, right now, you can do that. The phone lines are currently open. 866-496-2300. That's 866-496-2300. You can also visit me online at odonnellfinancialgroup.com. 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

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If asked, I will answer, not pre-scripted. 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Loans, investments, insurance, real estate, your personal financial life. Are you a small business owner like I am? 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I can help you. 866-496-2300. That's 866-496-2300 is the number. So, I did want to just remind you that you heard the little piece about DSTs on the left bubble on my website. So O'Donnell Financial Group, there's a bubble to the left that says real estate investing. If you clicked on that link will give you a little bit of a primer on DSTs and 721s. Very popular. I probably get a call a day on these strategies. Every other day, whatever the numbers is. Very, very active. I believe last year it was a $4 billion industry. They're expected it to be an $8 billion industry. If you were to ask me why, I would say depreciation. Most of us real estate investors are nearing the end of our depreciation run. Remember, depreciation is a paper loss, and if you're an active broker, that paper loss can help you minimize taxation. And, you know, again, you sometimes say, well, I can't believe they're selling that piece of property. Well, it's a trophy property, yes, but once it ends, if it's an investment, once its economic cycle ends, unless you want to pay more taxes, you're going to trade into something else. Like most assets that we held that that are held outside a qualified account, outside an IRA, a 401k, an annuity, assets get stepped up in death. So if you continue to swap properties, exchange as opportunities end or begin, your heirs will receive a step up, i.e. taxes will never be paid on that. And isn't that what it's all about? You know, I've often said I'm not the most aggressive stock market investor out there, but one of the things I've been very good about is paying attention to taxes. And I believe it was Benjamin Franklin who once said, it's not what you make, it's what you keep. And it's oh so true. It's all about what you keep when it's all said and done. So if you'd like to have a conversation, I mean, obviously you can go to the website. The Real Estate Investing Guide is the thought bubble to the left-hand side of the website. That will help you. And on the opposite side, the IRA tax calculator is a great tool. Probably the most visited widget on the website, certainly for those of you who are interested or considering a Roth conversion. Not only does it give you some high level numbers on if you were to do a conversion, but you will receive a PDF of what your RMD amounts are going to be in the future, and it will share some information regarding taxation. Depending on what your RMDs are, your RMDs could negatively impact your Social Security, meaning you may have to pay taxes on that. And on the very bottom left-hand side of the website, where it says broker check at the bottom, next to the Equal Housing Opportunity logo, that's your way of checking me out. That if you click on that link, it'll take you directly to my regulatory page, so you can do a little bit of research on me. You'll see that it'll be pretty boring. It's probably a 10-second read. There are no complaints, lawsuits against me. It tells you how long I've been in business, how many firms I've been associated with, and it'll also provide a link to take to the SEC website where you'll be able to see more about the firm. So, again, you should be doing this, whether it's me or somebody else. You should be going to their broker check link.
And if they don't have, they're not registered, you might be asking the individual, why aren't they registered? Could be that they're not licensed. It could be that they only hold a license and it's not a securities license. Therefore, they're maybe offering you an unregulated product, an unregulated strategy, which could be problematic for you. Let's just keep that in mind. 866-496-2300 is the number. 866-496-2300 is the number. That number works 24 hours a day, 7 days a week, so that you can schedule your complimentary conversation with either myself or one of the members of the team. If you are on the website, little blue box on the right hand side says "Have a question? Talk to Greg." That will give you an inside look into my calendar where we can have a conversation. You can pick a time that's mutually beneficial for the two of us to have a conversation. But I wanted to change gears for a second. I just got to talk about the real estate marketplace. The latest housing data certainly tells a nuanced but encouraging story about women and home ownership. In 2025, more than 20 million single women owned homes, the highest number on record, yet home ownership rates among single women edged down 51.9% to 50.9%. You know, at first glance, modest decline may appear to signal a setback, but a closer look reveals something different. Even in a challenging affordability environment, more women became homeowners in 2025. The share of single women with bachelor's degrees or higher has risen from 20% in 2000 to 35% in 2025, thus expanding the pool of financially prepared buyers. And that's all positive. You know, we're constantly talking about, you know, home ownership or housing. And certainly you don't want to be a renter forever. And in my opinion, you want to carry the largest mortgage possible that you qualify for. Because why? The mortgage doesn't affect your home's value. The mortgage doesn't stop you from building equity. In theory, I know it doesn't feel this way. In theory, your mortgage is cheap money. Your mortgage in most cases is tax deductible depending on the amount of your amount you're borrowing, and your income. And like most things, once you get used to it, the mortgage payment is going to get easier over time. And having a mortgage will allow you to consistently, which will ultimately allow you to create more wealth. Now stop and think about it. If you were able to get a mortgage deduction and you were able to leverage your 401k contribution, you're creating more and more wealth for yourself. Now, you know, again, you're going to say, well, Greg, if you contribute to the traditional 401k and I max it out every year, I'm going to have a problem down the road. And to my point, yes, you potentially will. But again, you've got to start somewhere. If you can get a tax advantage from home ownership and you get a tax advantage from a 401k, 403b, a 457 contribution, it's only going to help you get started. And then over time, especially depending on how much money you're making, you start to transition into maybe a Roth 401k. Yes, your taxes will go up, but if you started the snowball to building, as that snowball builds and starts to roll down the hill, you start getting some momentum. And that's the key. Now, in the beginning, it's not going to feel like much. You're making a lot of progress or headway. But over time, stop and think about it. What if you doubled a penny every day for 30 days, what's it grow to? Well, the first 10 days, one penny, two penny, to four pennies, to eight pennies, 16 pennies, 32 pennies, 64, 128, you know, it's not very exciting. But if you stop looking at the account on a daily basis and you came back to it,
I don't know, 3 months, 6 months, a year later, you might be pleasantly surprised by how much your account has grown by just staying consistent and investing into a particular strategy, whatever that strategy is. Even if it's debt reduction, if you stay disciplined and unemotional about what the achievement of your goal is, it's only going to help you. So again, try maxing yourself out for 3 months on the company 401k. Right? Try investing for the next 12 months in an after-tax account. Do you have at least $100,000? You have at least $100,000, or sure you can take advantage of a direct index type strategy where you can invest in an index, but you'll be tax loss harvesting on a monthly basis. That's powerful. That could be a powerful strategy. So, have a question for any of those? Give me a call. I'm looking at a chart. We gotta be on TV, huh, Dion? Maybe we'll have to do that YouTube TV so I can show you some of these rate quotes in here. 6 3/8 across the board is a Fannie Freddie conforming loan. High balance, it's about an eighth of a percent higher, about 6.5 to 6.625%. And again, these are just the raw data that I'm looking at on these rate sheets across a mortgage broker platform. Jumbo money still remains to be cheaper than the conforming. I'm seeing an interest rate of 6% across the board if you wanted to borrow north of $1.3 million. So if you're in that higher marketplace, very attractive. 15-year mortgages are about 0.75% less, 5 5/8 on a 15-year loan. Not a fan, never had a 15-year loan. Let me think here. Yeah, I've never had a 15-year loan. Why? Well, you remember, you take a mortgage out, you're signing a contract. I know a lot of people think they could break contracts left and right and have no repercussions to that. But when you lock yourself into a 15-year loan, yes, the interest rate is lower, but the payment is going to be 1.5 times larger, right? And then you're locked into this. You'd be better off taking the 30-year and maybe making payments based on a 15-year strategy. But as I said in the beginning, is that really what you want to be doing? You want to be leveraging your wealth wherever possible. 15-year could make sense, or paying your mortgage down to accelerate so that it's you're free and clear at a certain point is certainly worth having a conversation. But please remember, please keep in mind that retirement is about being retired, not necessarily being debt free. So something to think about, something to give me a call and have a conversation about. 866-496-2300. But if you're thinking about retirement, getting into real estate, curious about how to add some income to your portfolio while growing your portfolio, let's talk. 866-496-2300, because I've got the experience. I have the experience to help you in your financial journey. 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

0: You may have heard the term fiduciary in the news recently. It's a term that has gained popularity as the regulatory environment continues to shift and evolve. But what exactly is a fiduciary? And why might someone choose to work with an advisor who holds themselves to a fiduciary standard? A fiduciary refers to a person or organization that is held to a higher standard of conduct and trust. It means that as financial advisors, we are ethically bound to act in your best interests, essentially putting your interests above our own. While the term has become more widespread lately, the concept is nothing new. Regardless of any regulatory body, we always work to represent you, to ensure that the financial advice we provide is objective and unbiased, and that your unique needs are always our primary focus. It starts at the very beginning when we work together to complete your financial profile. We work with you to understand your personal and financial goals, explore what-if scenarios, and plan for the future. By working together in this way, we can give you a more thorough and informed financial strategy. And as life changes, we will be there to ensure your plans are still on track. Being a fiduciary is about loyalty, honesty, trust. These are the standards we hold ourselves to, and we always will.
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the Iran war began, the stock market's been unusually volatile, right? Wrong again. U.S. equities have been less volatile than usual. The S&P 500 has swung at least 1% between its intraday high and low on 49 days year to date. Over the same period, it occurred 49 times in 2023 and 2025. And it occurred 63 times in 2022. What you recall happening may well never have happened. Just remember that. And that's feels like it's a daily conversation, with folks at times. You know, it's one of those conversations we often have at the office. And if you just happen to be tuning in, this is the Greg O'Donnell Financial Hour. I am, Greg O'Donnell. But the markets, you know, this volatility, you know, there's volatility that we have to take action on. And there's volatility that we have to ignore. And again, maybe it's a function of all the speed of the noise in the marketplace with all that's going on. I mean, April's performance is a reminder that markets can experience strong rebounds even in the face of ongoing investor concerns. You know, despite the war in the Middle East, major market indices climbed to all-time new highs during the month. The S&P 500 gained 10.5% in April alone, one of the strongest monthly performances in history. On surface, this echoes last year's tariff-driven volatility and market rebound. You know, so, you know, all the talk of sell in May and go away, you know, oftentimes the function like take your profits and go away. But the original sell in May and go away adage isn't just sell in May. The full saying was sell in May and go away, come back on St. Ledger's Day. St. Ledger is a thoroughbred race first run in 1776 at Doncaster, still the oldest of Britain's five classic races. And the London bankers, or back in the day, 250 years ago, the London bankers coined the phrase as they used it as their clue that they needed to come back from their summer holiday. Isn't it fascinating how stories from back in the day change and evolve over time? I mean, that's no different than wanting to have our home free and clear, right? Well, that was a function of the Great Depression when banks were taking homes from people because they could during those days. You know, and if I look at this according to Fidelity, before the seasonal rule gets too much credit, if you look at the actual numbers, since 1990, the S&P 500 has averaged roughly a 2% gain from May through October versus about a 7% from November through April, and that's a huge gap. But there's always a reason to expect less in the summer, not a reason to step out entirely. Right. And as I mentioned before, according to Peter Lynch, he's often quoted as saying far more money has been lost by investors preparing for corrections or trying to anticipate corrections than has been lost in the actual corrections themselves. And this, according to Carson Group, the worst 6 months of the year aren't actually all that bad. Since 1950, May through October has been positive roughly two-thirds of the time in all years, with the S&P 500 averaging a 1.7% gain during that stretch. Obviously, April being such a phenomenal month, you know, you're going to be somewhat disappointed, but still –
It's something to keep in mind. And Charlie Munger, and I'll finish with this. Charlie Munger, the Berkshire Hathaway fame, made the comment, big money is not in the buying or selling, but in the waiting. We'll take a quick break. When we come back, I'll keep talking money because that's what I do. Stay tuned. This is the Greg O'Donnell Financial Hour on the ODFI Radio Network.

0: Shohei Ohtani and the Los Angeles Dodgers visit the Giants at Oracle Park to renew the best rivalry in sports.
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0: is almost over. But remember, you can always go to the website. You can always take a spin on it, take a spin on the many tools that I have available to you on the website. Again, this is your way of kicking tires and educating yourself on the world of personal finance. So billionaire Tom Steyer, who's running for governor, says that he'll vote for the California wealth tax. Billionaire Tom Steyer came out in favor of the proposed tax in California's wealthiest residents, adding a prominent voice to the debate, obviously, since he is, it seems like he's at a commercial. He has more commercials than me. But he might take note of the fact that Massachusetts, which has lost billions in income after the millionaires tax, residents exiting Massachusetts took a net of $4.2 billion in adjusted gross income with them in 2023 as a result of the latest information obtained by Bloomberg News. One of the largest totals in the country after the tax on millionaires took effect. And according to Dr. Elliot Eisenberg, this tax, which is supposedly going to raise $100 million in additional revenue, will only be muted by the fact that we're going to lose that same amount. So it's a net zero effect when it comes to raising the tax on these individuals. And look, you know, when it's all said and done, I think what we need to do, or what we need to figure out, is how to be fiscally responsible with the tax revenue that's coming in the door. And taxing people that have assets is challenging. Now, I've heard the arguments of both sides. You know, you can, if you have assets that have never realized a gain, you're avoiding taxation, but you can pledge those assets for loans and other investments. Seems contradictory if you don't pay tax on something that you're using as a way of acquiring something else. But again, I don't know if taxation is going to get us out of the debt issue that we're finding ourselves in. I know I don't want to pay more in taxes than I have to. But if I have to pay taxes, I want my tax dollars to be spent effectively. And I think sometimes that's what gets lost on people whose – it's not their money. You know what I mean? You know, people don't care when it's not affecting their bottom line. So that's just something to be aware of. And as a small business owner, remember, you know, I, as an employee of the firm, pay a Social Security tax, a Medicare tax. Well, the employer side also does. And I do that for all the employees. So the employees pay their Social Security, Medicare taxes. But as an employer, I'm also paying an equal share of what they're paying. And as Social Security taxes have risen, the limits have risen, so have the taxes on the employer. And at a certain point, there's gonna be a problem. So, what it is, I don't know. But, all I can do is just keep showing up, and helping people like you. So coming up on the other side of the hour, what to do with your money, inflation, taxation without representation, the job market, and what will the Fed do? Stick around and learn more.
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Lynch once said, far more money has been lost by investors preparing for corrections or trying to anticipate corrections than has been lost in corrections themselves. 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None more popular than the IRA tax calculator. Look, a lot of us, me included, have been trying to figure out this Roth conversion strategy. What's the most ideal time to implement a Roth conversion? Now, part of me wants to say you want to get it done before you're 63. Why? Well, if you're working to Medicare, you know, work until you get health benefits so you can quit your job while delaying Social Security. Remember, Medicare looks back 2 years, right? So when you turn 65, 2 years later is when they're looking back, or you're looking back when you turn 65 to see how much you earned at 63. To determine how much you're going to pay in your portion. Not that they didn't tax you unlimitedly up until, you retired, but then that's another conversation. So this is the hour. We'll talk about everything and anything in the world of personal finances. Talk investment strategies, tax planning, estate planning, the stock market, Social Security, real estate financing. Long-term care insurance. What about life insurance? Life insurance, is it an investment, or is it an asset, or is it just another expense in retirement as you prepare for that day? But basically, if there's a dollar sign involved in front of a number, I'm going to talk about it. I'll let you in on a little secret. Yes, I do still have that lingering allergy. I'm licensed to have a conversation with you about it all. So if you have a question, comment, let's hear it. 866-496-2300 or online at O'DonnellFinancialGroup.com. And if you're, like I said, on the website, if you hover over the navigation bar where it says media, click on that, then click on the radio show link. You'll be able to ask me a question. And I'll do my best to answer it at the bottom of this hour's show. Okay, so again, O'DonnellFinancialGroup.com. Hover over the navigation bar where you see media. Stop there. You'll see a drop down. Click on the radio link. You should be greeted with a pop-up that will allow you to ask a question intra the show. So by all means, I do my best to answer all of them. Sometimes they bleed over to the following week. Sometimes I just simply respond to them after the show or during the week, and we go from there. So again, anything I can do to help you. Now, the firm, the O'Donnell Financial Group, is a registered investment advisor, which is known as an RIA. We'll talk about what an RIA is and does a little bit later. We'll also talk about why you want to have a fiduciary in your corner. And then, unfortunately, we're going to spend some time talking about the challenges that folks encounter when they get it wrong. So another great show lined up for you. Again, if you have a question, comment anytime this coming week, 866-496-2300 is the number. Busy, positive week this week.
It's funny. I didn't have anybody call and complaining. You know what I mean? You were much calmer. Oh, you saw little red arrows all week on that app. Tell me, do you really look at your account every single day, every hour on during the day as the markets open? And if you do, I want to know if you do that for your, you go to Zillow and check the value of that. And or do you look at Zillow to see what the value of your home is, as well as Redfin to see what number they're giving you? I bet they're different. I bet they're different every single day. If that's you, certainly want to have a conversation about finding something else for you to do during the day as opposed to, excuse me, I just don't know, sometimes this, I have this lingering little allergy. My doctor says it's an allergy, not to be concerned about it. I'm like, oh my God, I've never had it. I don't have allergies, I said. Yeah, well. Yeah. Anyway, this past week was positive, right? NASDAQ and S&P 500 jumped to new records. Dow was up as well. NASDAQ closed above 25,000 for the first time. Gold continues its path downward, lost 2.13% for the week. Oils continues its upward climb, up 8% for the week. And over $100 a barrel. I saw a report. I didn't get a chance to read it, so you might be able to verify this for me. But Americans spent $125 million more on gasoline this week as opposed to the previous week. $125 million more last week over this week. Craziness. The 10-year treasury was up 6 bips to 4.37, trades as high as 4.42 during the week, which in other words meant the 30-year fixed rate mortgage was up about up to 6.38% for the week. Apple jumped 3.5% yesterday on the news. President Trump threatened EU automakers with a 25% tariff. April 2026 will go down as the best month since the pandemic rebound. Google was up more than 30% in April, best since 2004. The president also signed executive orders to establish the government matching contributions for low-income IRA contributors. Those are the Trump accounts. We'll talk about that a little bit later in the next couple of weeks. When I was away at the Ed Slott IRA, not positioning it correctly. While I was away at the Ed Slott Master Elite, that's right, Ed Slott Master Elite Conference, we talked about the Trump accounts and the pros and cons of those. So I'll get to that in the next couple of weeks in there. And then I don't know if you saw this, but it's somewhat financially related. The president's thinking about bringing back firing squads because it's cheaper to execute somebody by a firing squad as opposed to lethal injection. So lots. I got to give it to the guy. He's got a lot of kicks out of it. He got a lot of laughs sometimes. And then this past week, obviously, the Federal Reserve, Fed Chairman Powell's last meeting was notable for 4 dissents. The most since 1992. Mirren, a Trump appointee there to hold the incoming chair for Warsh's seat, as usual, wanted a cut. But three bank presidents objected to any easing bias, suggesting there'll be no near-term rate cut talk. More importantly, Fed Chairman Powell will remain on as the Fed board president. I hate to say it. I hate to be, you know, a pessimist about this, a cynic, if you will. Just feels like,
Kevin Warsh will quickly disappoint the president and will find that he has limited sway, or at least it appears he has limited sway over Fed board voters. Outgoing Fed board chairman Powell, you know, the conjecture is that he's sticking around until, you know, until such time as President Trump, you know, stops investigating him. He came out and said that, well, I'm going to stick around until the remodel of the Fed building is complete, and he wants to see for an orderly transition. So hopefully that is accurate. So but lots to talk about, including the living trust. Do you have one? Should you? You know, you could probably use one. So let's stick around and learn a little bit more about that. 866-496-2300 is the number that works 24 hours a day, 7 days a week. So you can always get in touch with us at the O'Donnell Financial Group. 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

0: good gardener knows about how long it takes his prized tomato to double in size. 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The rule of 72 is a quick way to figure it out. 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The rule of 72 also can help calculate the effect of inflation. 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The rule of 72 is a shortcut to help you measure the effect of compound interest on your investment dollars. 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

0: Well, thanks for sticking around. If you just happen to be tuning in, I am Greg O'Donnell. Loans, investments, insurance, real estate, your personal financial life. Does it have a dollar sign in front of it? Are you a small business owner like I am? Do you need some assistance? I believe I can help you. 866-496-2300. That's 866-496-2300 is the number. So, I want to spend some time talking about taxes. I know, taxes. One of those dry things. So obviously you know that the 15th, Friday is, not Friday, the 15th is when you need to, fudge your IRAs. If you're not ready to file your tax returns, that's okay. Just do an extension. Fairly easy to do so. You're supposed to pay the taxes that you owe, which is 100% of last year, or 90% of what you think you're gonna make, or you think you should have paid, right? Which is always pretty nebulous, right? But if you look, go back to 2024's return, if you paid at least 100% of that, you're in pretty good shape, right? Stop, go back and take a look to see. I mean, this does require you to participate. Your 1231 paycheck should be able to give you a pretty good idea. But if you have some self-employment income and you're thinking, well, I did zero exemptions or deductions on my paycheck, I should be okay. May or may not be the case. May or may not be the case for you. And that's something you have to keep in mind. But your IRA contribution needs to be made, whether that's a Roth or just a traditional, by the 15th. You really have to get that in, to your advisor. Now, SEP, if you have a SEP, if you're a small business owner, you have until the time you do your tax returns is generally what most tax professionals will tell you. I would say you probably have about till September 15th to get it in. I know taxes don't have to get your taxes in until October 15th, but it's a starting point. So just keep that in mind. You know, a couple things you probably need to keep in mind for this year. Taxes are all intents and purposes. 2025 is past us. So let's start thinking about 2026 and what you need to be aware of. If you're a married couple, your taxes, your standard deduction is increased to $32,200, which is up from $31,500 in 2025. If you're single or you're married filing separately, your standard deduction increases to $16,100, up from $15,750, half of the married. If you're head of household, it is increasing to $24,150, which is up from $23,625 in 2025. Now, for those of you, when it comes to higher retirement.
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4: 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There are continued deductions for seniors, tipped and overtime workers. The temporary deduction, which has been introduced by the OBBB in 2025 is going to continue through 2028. Senior bonus deductions. If you're a taxpayer age 65 or older, you're going to get an additional $6,000 deduction, $12,000 for a qualifying couple. This applies whether you itemize or take the standard deduction, but it phases out starting at $75,000 of modified adjusted gross income for singles filers and $150,000 for joint filers. Overtime and tip deductions, workers can deduct up to $25,000 in qualified tips or $12,500 in overtime pay for single filers, $25,000 for married filing jointly. There is a child tax credit. It is permanent and it is indexed. The CTC amount of $2,200 per qualifying child is now permanent starting in 2026. The credit will be subject to annual inflation adjustments, providing ongoing tax relief for families. There is the increased estate tax exemption, has increased from 13.99 million per individual to 15 million per person or 30 million per married couple. So if you have any questions about any of those, more than happy to help you with that. Again, the big thing for you IRA contributors, you have until what's it, Wednesday? Let me take a look, make sure I don't even know what day it is. Wednesday the 15th. You need to get your contribution in. Most of the record

keepers are, you know, it's, you can't get it to me, the financial advisor, for me to get it to the custodian firm. They want it prior to, obviously electronic banking certainly can make things a little bit easier, but don't delay, don't dilly-dally on this. All too often your people are taking their time thinking it's going to be okay. No. There's the, even when it comes to filing your tax returns, right? You may drop off your tax returns. If you're not doing it electronically, you may drop off your tax return at the post office, but they may not put a postmark on it. It may go to a regional. If your tax return is postmarked the 16th, the IRS can consider it late. And then that's, you know, 5% penalty right off the bat. You want to avoid all this stuff. Remember, I often talk about controlling your own destiny. This is what you need to do. You need to take control of your financial life. You know, paying a 5% penalty on the tax that you owe, or paying 8% on interest on taxes that you owed. That it adds up, folks. It adds up. That money could be working for you. 866-496-2300. Take another break here. When we come back, let's talk about being self-employed, the economy, the stock market. 866-496-2300. 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

0: From Boats to Brokers, a History of the Stock Market. In 1604, the Dutch East India Company held the world's first initial public offering that allowed investors to buy shares in its ships' voyages. Over the years that followed, in the wake of this first IPO, the world's first stock exchange formed in Amsterdam out of a need to trade those shares among investors. Once the Erie Canal opened in the early 1800s, Wall Street was already well on its way to becoming the money capital of America. So it made sense for the New York Stock Exchange to solidify its operations on Wall Street. So ubiquitous is Wall Street, it's become a catch-all term for the financial markets of the U.S. Wall Street has seen buildings rise and fall, horse-drawn carriages give way to horseless ones, and countless fashions come and go. That doesn't mean the stock market hasn't seen adversity. The Standard & Poor's 500 index has seen a correction of 10% or more 28 times since 1950, once every 9 quarters on average. The market has been up before. The market has been down before. And the market will be up and down again. What's important is that we build your portfolio in a way that reflects your goals, risk tolerance, and time horizon.
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Well, thanks for sticking around. If you just happen to be tuning in, I am Greg O'Donnell. Been in the personal financial services business for over three decades. Loans, investments, insurance, real estate, your personal financial life. Does it have a dollar sign? Is there a dollar sign in front of a number? If there is, I can help you. What about being a business owner? I can help you there because no one ever wanted to hire me. So again, if you're looking for someone who has three decades of experience, knowledge, I haven't seen it all, but I got to feel like I'm getting pretty close to have seen it and or heard it all. So again, if you want to have a conversation with me or do like what some of these folks have done, go to the website, O'DonnellFinancialGroup.com, hover over the media tab in the navigation bar, click on the radio link, and then you'll be greeted with a pop-up that will allow you to ask a question. Ask a question. Intro the show. I do my best to answer it this time every single week. So if there's anything I can do to help you, please, by all means, and please remember, I recognize that many of you are shy about going on a live radio show. So there's the little blue box. There's the little blue box on the bottom of the right-hand corner of the website that you can schedule a time for a complimentary conversation with me. And that question came up this week. There's three ways of getting to me, so to speak. There's three ways of us helping you. On the website, you can click on a Let's Talk link, give us some information. We can send you a questionnaire. You have to participate in the process. But that's one way of us doing a holistic review of your entire situation, and then we would sit down and have a conversation. You can schedule a 20-minute call to have a conversation, or you can always call into the show and ask your question. Or you could always hire me. You could consult with us and pay an hourly rate. And why I'm sharing this is the question came up. No, I don't want to go through your questionnaire. Okay. Well, you don't want to do the questionnaire. You don't want to schedule a time to chat, but you need information. I don't give advice for free. I'll have a conversation, but as a fiduciary, you can't give guidance unless you have an idea of what's going on in one's financial life. So, there are different ways of no different than you going and sitting down with an attorney and getting guidance. They will share a retainer agreement with you. We have something similar, but we're not asking for $5,000-$10,000. We generally all, schedule a block of time to have a conversation with you and then take it from there. There's no analysis. You don't have to go through all the rigmarole, but truly, if you're trying to get a better assessment of where you're at and maybe where you're going, the complimentary review is completely complimentary. No cost, no obligation. So it's well worth your time, my opinion. Paul writes, what is the risk profile for investing in a qualified opportunity zone? Which area do you recommend based on past known performance? What is the risk comparison with other investments, ETFs, etc.? I do understand this is for appreciated assets with low cost basis. Well, a qualified opportunity zone is a tax mitigation strategy. If you have a highly appreciated asset, you can, move the money into that strategy to mitigate future taxes and take that investment and turn it into a tax-free investment. But every one of these investments is unique. So it's not like you can really compare it to something else. I'm involved in two separate
qualified opportunity zones personally. I did an oil and gas investment, and I did a hospitality investment. Both are in Texas. Not that that was by design. We performed due diligence on all of our alternative investment options or offerings, I should say. And it just kind of worked out that way. Oftentimes it's available today and it's gone tomorrow. This is especially true with Delaware statutory trust programs. There's a lot of money in motion. You truly aren't the only person having this, an independent thought. You got it? There's a lot of competition out there. It's not unusual for me to see a $50 million raise gone within a month, because of the amount of money in motion. You know, in the past, I've always talked about, you know, when it, and I use this reference really for those of you back in the day who were interested in refinancing, trying to get that ideal interest rate and say you got to get a wetsuit on, got to get the surfboard, got to get in the ocean, you got to sit on the board and wait for the perfect wave, right? Well, very similar. You just don't know what's coming. Timing doesn't work, but you've got to be prepared for whatever it is that you're trying to accomplish in your financial strategy. So, more than happy to have a greater conversation with you on that. Tom writes, you mentioned in passing life insurance that could be useful in passing tax-free wealth to heirs. Can you expand? Well, I think I talked about the irrevocable life insurance trust. I talked about that at great length last weekend, in the closing of the show. In essence, an irrevocable life insurance trust is a trust that is outside your personal estate. It's a separate trust, right? Okay. It's a special trust. It generally, when you're trying to, pay estate taxes, that's when it's most utilized. In theory, I guess you could use it for other applications, but for purposes of my conversation last week, it was all about the estate plan strategy. How do you pay your estate tax? You know, this is, again, if you're worth more than $30 million, you may have a potential issue. What is that number? And then you've got to kind of quote unquote back out of it. But life insurance is tax-free to the beneficiary, but life insurance, if it's owned by you, it will be part of your estate. So if you had a $20 million life insurance policy and you had homes and cars and investments totaling another $10 million, well, you're at $30 million at that point, your estate. Now, $30 million and below, you're not going to pay an estate tax, right? So, but if you had more than, or if you were worth $30 million today and your estate grew by, 5% a year, and you've got another 20 or 30 years ahead of you, you can see where the numbers start compounding. The challenge starts compounding. So that's why I like life insurance as a estate planning technique. Hope that helps. Again, bottom of the right-hand side of the website. You can always schedule a call with me. The other thing, RMDs. You're turning 73? Remember, if you're turning 73 this year, then you're going to have to take an RMD this year or by April 1st of next year. You do not have to take, or you did not have to take your RMD by April 1st if you turned 73 in 2026. For folks who turned 73 in 2025 and they elected not to take their RMD, then yes, they needed to take their RMD by April 1st. Of 2026. And the reason why I'm bringing it up, I had gotten an email from a client who's not turning 73 until, I'm going to say October. He's like, didn't I need to take an RMD by April 1st? I'm like, what? And then, you know, obviously then we did the research and said, no, you weren't eligible, because we have a whole process. One of the things that we do,
and it seems to have shifted from your tax professionals to the financial advisors. We're constantly reviewing RMDs, who's now has to be taking RMD, who has to take an RMD, who has been taking them, and we have a whole process that goes through. We're sending out RMD money virtually every day. You know, and you could take your RMD in many different forms. Some clients like it every single month. Some clients like a lump sum at the beginning of the year. Some clients like a lump sum at the end of the year because they'll use that money to pay their real estate taxes. You have extra for Christmas, you know, the holiday season. So again, this is your money, which is, you know, a similar conversation I think I had on Thursday. So I said, well, how do I, if I'm going to be retired, how do I get my money? I said, well, you could create a systematic distribution strategy. Retirement income planning is a very different conversation than an accumulation strategy, because most of you have always saved through work, right? So those of you who are self-employed, you always write a SEP IRA check at tax season the following year when your CPA tells you or your EEA tells you how much you can put into it. That's generally when you'll do a lump sum. But you could break that down and make monthly contributions throughout the year. Conversely, if you're in retirement, you're being forced to take an RMD, it's your call, your choice of how you want to receive your money. This is your money. Let me say it again. This is your money. However you want to take possession of your money, if you're a client of the O'Donnell Financial Group, we're going to facilitate that for you. We'll have a conversation about it, but this is your money. You know, one of the greatest compliments I got one time was, you're so good about when I need money. My old advisor used to yell at me when I was taking money out. And I said, well, this is your money. You know, they were probably making commissions on it. You know, at that time, that was probably the case, but every situation is a little different. But ultimately, this is your money. Whatever you want to do with your money, we're going to help facilitate that so that you enjoy this time. So we'll take a quick break. We come back. Why don't we talk about, should you tell your children, your heirs, how much stuff you got? Stop and think about it. Have you had a conversation with your children about your stuff and who gets what? Think about it. Want to have a conversation about that? 866-496-2300. This is the Greg O'Donnell Financial Hour on the ODFI Radio Network.

0: 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The trust can protect a special needs child's assets while maintaining their eligibility to receive government support. This type of trust can take effect any time during the child's life, up until the 65th birthday. Rather than have assets from an inheritance or insurance settlement be passed to the child, they're passed to the trust instead, to keep the child's available monthly assets below $2,000, which may be the cutoff for federal benefits. A special needs trust has notable challenges. Distributions can't be made directly to the child. Also, tax issues are complicated, depending on the type of trust and how the funds have been used. Even the types of goods that can be bought with funds are restricted. That's why the trustee plays a critical role. In the event of complications, the trustee may need to consult a qualified professional to find a proper solution. Special needs trusts can ensure that special needs child is properly cared for too, even after you're gone.
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2: I'm leaving you in my will. I'm tweaking it, and you're in it.
3: No, don't do that.
2: It's done. You're in.
3: I don't want to be in. I have money. I don't need it. Give it to someone who needs it.
2: When I die, I want you to know how much I care about you.
3: I'm not going to keep it. I'm going to give it to charity.
2: My best friend, you're getting it.
3: No, I'm making a Sherman-esque statement about the will right now.
2: I'm sick of your historical references.
3: If nominated, I will not run. If bequeathed, I will not accept.
2: Well, I'm bequeathing.
3: Well, I'm not accepting. Well,
2: you'll have to accept.
3: Don't give it to me.
2: Don't hurt my feelings.
3: I'm not going to keep a penny of it.
2: You're hurting me.
3: Thank you, but I don't want it.
2: I'm giving it to you anyway, pal.
3: Oh, my God.
4: Well, I do appreciate you staying with me. I am Greg O'Donnell. If you called in and we couldn't get to your call, please feel welcome to contact us by visiting the website, O'Donnellfinancialgroup.com, or simply calling back at 866-496-2300. The phone lines are off. So you'll be greeted by the service, who will then pass along your contact information, and one of the members of the team, or I, will get in touch with you. Actually, my time will be limited today. I have a conference, so I'll be flying out back on Tuesday, back Monday night most likely, to a quick insurance conference in the city of Las Wages. No, I'm not a gambler. But I'm looking forward to learning something. But the next couple of conferences that I have, it's dry, technical, tax-related strategies that, you know, it's kind of, it is what it is, right? It's what I do as your financial advisor, financial coach, to help lead you to strategies that may or may not work for you. But again, it's important to know about it. Obviously, I apply some of these strategies to my own personal wealth. So 866-496-2300 works 24 hours a day. So you can call any time of the day or night. Excuse me. Part of the show. It's part of the show that we talk about those, greedy, undeserving heirs. this week I wanted to kind of chat about, or discuss your estate plan with your kids. Should you be telling your kids? If you're going to, then what do you talk to them about? Do you get into the dollars? Do you get into this or do you get into that? Or you just say nothing, you know? So I thought it would be a good time to kind of chat about that, just so that you could start the thought process, you know? And I have, I have clients that will share everything, and I have clients that share nothing. And, you know, again, this is your wealth. I'm of the camp that I think it's best to share, at least give some, have some conversation that you at least talk about the framework of what it is that you're going to do. You know, what happens? You know, I mean, it's, you know, you have my situation, I have sons. You know, if something were to happen, God forbid, to one of them, and they're married, does the wealth, my wealth go to the ex, right? Or do it, or only if there are children involved in that relationship, right? You know, these are the things that you need to start thinking about. You know, what if you have one of your grandchildren has issues, whether it's special needs, special circumstances, drugs and alcohol, makes poor choices. All this stuff, you know, really kind of comes up, and I think it's best at least talk about structure. Now, do you want to get into the conversation of, well, I have $10 million, I have $20 million, I have $30 million, and this is where it's going to go? Certainly, if you have an estate worth more than $30 million today, and you want to avoid estate taxes, and you most likely will have an irrevocable life insurance trust. We talked about that last weekend, and the benefits of that and what that is to be used for. You may have an opinion about what happens to your stuff. You know, my situation, I have real estate. If everything is going to get revalued at a higher property tax rate, does it really make sense to keep those properties? Right, we've talked about the issues surrounding Prop 19. Your heirs may or may not have it, you know, have the ability to want to be a landlord. Right, some people may or may not be good about it, but you know, ultimately, sharing something with them is better than nothing, because presumably you love them, they love you. It's a process. The process to close out your estate isn't going to be necessarily easy, and it's going to be emotional. Oh, I think getting things set up. A couple of years ago, an only child came in to see me, and the father had spelled everything out. And at the top of the list was, go see Greg O'Donnell. He's got everything. He'll lead you on what to do. And it's worked out well for her. She hasn't had to think about it. Obviously, we have a great relationship now, because she's honoring her father and maintaining the relationship with his advisor. She didn't have to, you know, but clearly we know what we're doing, and she feels great comfort and connection. So every situation's a little bit different. But the essence of whether or not you should be having a conversation with your children, with your loved ones as to what happens to your stuff and why it's happening. You know, you may have children that are better off than the other ones. Do you treat them equally, or do you kind of stack the deck, if you will? What's right or wrong? I've always been of the opinion that I've always been of the opinion you treat everybody equally. Certainly in death, I think that's what it comes down to. You know, and why would you exclude one or give one more than the other without having a conversation? Because that leads to other issues. Yeah, I would tell you that because unfortunately, and I joke around about the undeserving, greedy heirs, but every family has that charlatan, right? Some families have more than just one. Some heirs want to redo the trust and take things that weren't earmarked for them, right? So you have to again, this is near and dear to you. You have to kind of protect yourself and protect them from themselves. No book on parenting, no book on, there's plenty of books on dying or how you should deal with this or that, but it's all going to be personal and unique to you. So for what it's worth, those are my thoughts. If you'd like to have a conversation, if you'd like to take advantage of my complimentary review and have an encompassing conversation around your stuff and what happens to it, 866-496-2300, 866-496-2300. Now on the website, at O'Donnellfinancialgroup.com, I do have a white paper on estate planning techniques. High level. But again, it's going to be a quote unquote balancing act in there for you. I'm not an attorney, but I'm well enough versed to at least give you some guidance of what I've seen happen to other clients or families. And maybe some steps to how to help you avoid them. And when it comes to the legal stuff, that's where you need an attorney. 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
3: The race for a deal. Fox News, I'm Jamal Osman. Here's what's happening. President Trump has announced an effort to reopen the Strait of Hormuz, and it starts Monday. He says countries around the world have been asking the U.S. to get their ships safely out of the strait. Fox's Alex Hogan reports.
4: Project Freedom will begin Monday morning, Middle Eastern time, and I'm fully aware that my representatives are having very positive discussions with the country of Iran and that these discussions could lead to something very positive for all. The ship movement is merely meant to free up people, companies, and countries that have done absolutely nothing wrong. They are victims of this circumstance.
3: The president was in Florida attending a golf tournament. Thousands are out of work and travelers are stranded after Spirit Airline closes. And now there are questions about the reason the Spirit CEO gave for why the airline is grounded. Here is Fox's Grinnell Scott.
5: Dave Davis, president and CEO of Spirit Airlines, said in his statement, even after reaching a restructuring deal in March that could have kept the low-cost airline flying, it was ultimately the, quote, sudden and sustained rise in fuel prices that led to Spirit's wind down. But on ABC's This Week, Secretary Duffy pointed to Spirit's two bankruptcy filings.
6: They were bleeding money, and so this was in the works for some time. They were going to have to liquidate.
5: Efforts are underway to refund customers for tickets already purchased. Flights began under the Spirit name in 1993. Grinnell Scott, Fox News.
3: The World Health Organization says a suspected virus outbreak on a cruise ship has killed three people and sickened at least three others. The virus is a disease transmitted by rodents, and there is no treatment for it. 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
9: Good evening. I'm seeing a big crowd driving into San Francisco on the upper deck of the Bay Bridge from Grand Avenue to the metering lights. Your westbound 80 approach stop and go from University to the Maze. The metering lights are now on. Coming off the lower deck of the Bay Bridge right before the toll plaza, all lanes moving after a previous closure. In Vallejo, westbound 80 on-ramp at Solano Avenue is closed until 5 a.m. tomorrow. It's a slow go in San Francisco, northbound 101 from 280 to Hospital Curve. Heads up for Marin County motorists who use Highway 37 into Sonoma and Napa. The southbound 101 connector to eastbound 37 closed all week long Monday through Friday between 3 a.m. and 11 a.m. for work on the Capitol Preventative Maintenance Project. That's traffic. I'm Steve Smith.
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14: Your 401k could be one of your largest assets, and the question that you want to know: is it protected from a lawsuit? Well, if you live here in California, you've probably heard that your retirement accounts are protected, but are they? And if so, how much? We're going to cover that today. It is an exciting, interesting question, and it's changed once again. So if you're interested in if your retirement account is protected from creditors, and this show is just for you, good morning. I am David Hollander. People around here call me the Sandman. For those of you just joining us, welcome. So this has been going on since the 90s. I remember hearing this when the O.J. Simpson trial was going on. Remember, after that was over, he kept his retirement accounts, and people were saying, well, how is that possible when he got convicted in the civil court and owed all that money to the family and they couldn't collect? And so this became a rumor that periodically people bring up, which is that they think their IRA account, their 401k, their retirement accounts, that they're protected from creditors, and they just don't worry about that. So they go on and do other asset protection to try and protect what they have from anything that could possibly happen outside of, say, an insurance policy or something like that. And so people wonder, and they ask good questions, but don't just assume it's true, because here in California, as I uncover, and there were quite a few cases which you're going to like to hear about today, we're going to talk about some personal stories of these people who aired all their debts on the internet. You can just find them and read all about it. Interesting cases. So we're going to go through each one today and where the current status of the law is. The new law that just went into effect January 1st of 25, this was Assembly Bill 2837. Maybe you've heard about it and how it extended the coverage of this fiction that I'll say is out there that's spreading around. And so if you want to know more about it, well, we're going to cover that today to find out if your 401k is protected from creditors. Now, let's get started. Another incredible week on Wall Street with the S&P 500 passing 7,200 for the first time. Can you believe it? April 2026 was a terrific month for the Dow Jones, S&P 500, and the NASDAQ. This past week, the Fed met, and it looks like Kevin Warsh, who was just confirmed by the Senate Banking Committee, will be the next Fed chair and should start that seat mid-May. Well, the Fed left rates unchanged, as you probably heard, at 3.75%. That was expected. But the Fed decision created some interesting commentary, so I thought I'd talk about it today. In greater depth, the economic sector, the net result of what the Fed just did, highlights a reality that the stage is becoming set now for more monetary volatility in the coming months. What do I mean by that? Why? Well, you had three hawkish dissenters, And what that did is it signals to the markets that cuts may not be in the future and or there could be hikes. Now, granted, there are 11 voting members and the vote was 8-3, three dissenters. But the dissenters underscore two important points that you want to pay attention to moving forward. First, the overall market is expecting now zero or maybe one rate cut in late 2026. But if this hawkish trend continues, more people start to dissent on lowering rates, then the market will have to begin to price in a greater chance of rate hikes. And that is not a positive or priced into the stocks at these current levels. This isn't a problem yet for the market, but it's going in that direction, and that's why we got to watch it. Second, the hawkish trend in the Fed right now risks creating more division. And when you have division, you have uncertainty. When you have uncertainty, you don't know what the future looks like. And even with Warsh, who appears to be more dovish coming in, that could be a negative for markets. So practically, how that would appear would be in the form of higher bond yields and possibly the number one fundamental risk we need to worry about over the coming months is higher yields negatively impacting the market multiple that the current prices are pricing into the earnings growth right now of stocks. Put simply, that's a problem for the market that we need to start looking at, because if policy starts to change, even in the near term, this could undercut the future growth of the stock market, even though this past week was pretty good. How about oil? Oil's been pretty exciting lately, and right now it's simple economics. Let's go back to history, Mr. Bueller. Greater demand, not so much supply, equals higher prices. And that's exactly what you're seeing right now. Why? Well, this past week, we saw a few things that talk about oil. The first is the EIA report. What does that look at? It looks at the inventory across the board of oil. They also take a look at the SPR. Remember that? The strategic reserve inventory that we have. Well, that went down 7.1 million barrels last week because of, again, the war drawdown. And right now we're sitting at negative 17.5 million barrels since February 28th when the war began. This matters right now with the Strait of Hormuz still being closed and the SPR already down, get this, 240 million barrels since the post-COVID era peak of 650 million barrels. What else happened? Well, when you turn to headlines, the commercial crude stock fell 6.2 million barrels. The estimates were 100,000. So 6.2 actual estimate, 100,000, that's a pretty big differential. Also, gasoline supply, well, that fell 6.1 million barrels compared to estimates of 2.1. So again, almost a three timer. And the distillates declined 4.5 million barrels where the estimate was 1.8. So again, pretty big miss across the board. And this actually spells surprise and further increases in gas prices across the board. So when we look at the fundamentals, we're seeing robust and rising consumer demand at the pump, and this just simply translates into higher prices for longer, particularly with the suspension of what's going on right now. So this past week, the S&P 500 did surge to a new high. We are trending back to a bullish reflection point, if you would, on the S&P 500. The next resistance point that I'm looking at on the upside is 72.25. Gold this past week had a bearish trend. This is all technical information, by the way. So gold violated a long-term upline trend that we haven't seen since mid-March. This shifted the trend from bullish to neutral after a 2.5-year bullish trend in gold. And for the 10-year treasury, what we're watching there is a resistance level on the upside to 4.44%. If we go above that and violate that, that would be another negative when it comes to the stock market. When we come back, this is a new topic. I'm excited to talk to you about it. It has to do with your retirement account. And the question this morning is your retirement account protected from creditors? We're going to come back and talk about that. You're listening to the Protect Your Assets Show with David Hollander. That's me, the Sandman. We'll be right back.
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14: Welcome back. I am David Hollander. People around here call me the Sandman, and that's because I help you keep more of what's yours, and that's because I've been running a tax, legal, financial firm for over 30 years. And this morning, we got a great question, which has to do with your retirement accounts. And I've been hearing about this for a long time. I didn't really know the answer, and so I went and researched all about it yesterday. It was going back to my roots as an attorney and researching using LexisNexis and what's out there to figure it all out and read the cases. They're interesting. And so since I remember back to this in 93 when there was the O.J. Simpson trial, and that had wrapped itself up, and he was acquitted, and then he got the civil trial going, and then he lost that, and then remember before he went to jail, he had the retirement accounts, which they couldn't touch, and there was a whole bunch of hoopla about it. And then over the years, I'd always hear, usually from my doctor clients, that their IRAs and 401ks were protected. And there usually wasn't a lot of worry about it, but that's not the case, as I came to find out. And so did some research and wanted to find out. And there's the question this morning, is your California retirement account protected from creditors? And so the answer is not really, not the way you think it probably is. So we're going to get into that this morning. We're going to read the law, look at some of the cases that are out there. There's still one big seminal case. It's called In re Switzer, S-W-I-T-Z-E-R. That still is the benchmark when it comes to this subject. But then you throw into the mix this new law that got passed and in place last January. And it was Assembly Bill 2837, which further complicated the situation. So let's talk about this. The retirement accounts, which before AB 2837 really just consisted of an IRA, an individual retirement account, and SEP IRA is another type of IRA. That's what an individual sets up if he or she has a business, maybe they're sole proprietor. And so it seemed like these were protected from creditors and judgments and things that would come at you, particularly if you were a doctor and you were practicing, you're worried about that. Now, where do you find this? The exemption, the statute itself in California is found in California Code of Civil Procedure. We call it CCP in the legal business. It's section 704.115. You can Google that and read it yourself. Subsection A3 says that a private retirement plan, including an IRA, is essentially exempt. But I'm going to read on and tell you more about it. So then, remember, January 1st, 25, AB 2837, that passed, and it extended the coverage of 401ks and other qualified retirement plans. So for all of you out there who has a retirement plan, 457, 403B, pension, arguably those would be included in that definition of a retirement account. Go on and read the CCP section 704. We go to subsection B. It says that the assets of a private retirement plan are exempt while they are in the plan. And subsection D goes on to say that those assets are exempt when you start to take them out to live on. Okay, all sounding good so far. There's an exception, of course, that's subsection C, and that deals with alimony and child support. I'm going to come back to that because one of the cases we're going to talk about today involves that. There's no sympathy for those trying to dodge alimony or child support payments. My mom will be really pleased about that. So far, so good. A retirement account is exempt from creditors. Well, sort of, because now we're going to get into subsection E, and this is the one that a lot of people talk about. So I'm paraphrasing, but basically those accounts are exempt only to the extent necessary to provide for the support of the judgment debtor. That would be you. When the judgment debtor retires and for the support of the spouse and dependents of, again, you, taking into account all resources that are likely to be available. There's a couple phrases in there that should cause you concern. Dangerous clauses, I'm going to call them. And there's two of them that we're going to analyze this morning. There are two clauses that are dangerous that are discussed in these cases, which are of interest to me when it comes to the subject, is the first one, which is to look at the exempt only to the extent necessary to provide for the support of you, the judgment debtor, right? Because if you're going to try and, well, let's walk through this situation. Let's say you're out there driving around in your car and something bad happens and someone gets seriously injured. These are types of thought process we go through in law school. When you're sitting there in tort class, tort has to do with civil lawsuits and judgments and those kind of things. And so you're sitting there in class and your professor says, so, you know, you're driving down the street and something falls off a building, hits your car, and then you hit something and then someone's not killed. They're maimed for life and now you get a big judgment against you for millions of dollars. What are you going to do? Right? I mean, so this is sort of the analysis you go through. And of course you have insurance.
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3: Throw it and say, well, that's how I determine that. There's really not a bright line. So just know that. And that's not good. But even worse, this clause also requires some calculation as to your earning potential and your ability to rebuild your retirement account before you retire. So what that means is if you're relatively young, meaning let's say you're under the age of 50, then there's a very good chance that the court is going to let that creditor take your 401k. Why? Because you have time to rebuild it. In other words, if you're under 50 and you're employed, it's quite possible that none of your retirement accounts are going to be protected from creditors. On the other side, if we look at this closely, which we're going to look at in our case today, if you're nearing retirement or you're already in retirement, then there is a chance that your 401k, your retirement account, could be protected to some extent. We'll get into that. So it's an interesting subject, right? 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
2: Welcome back. I am David Hollander, also known as the Sandman, and you are listening to Protect Your Assets this morning. And the big question this morning is your retirement account protected from creditors, particularly if you're at or near retirement? A lot of people think it is, but I have bad news for you. It might not be. So today we're talking about that subject. We're going to getting into it about the law and some of the case law out there, and what you need to know if that's something that you're concerned about. Before we get into that, we are doing our Tax Smart Retirement Workshops. This is a update on tax laws, tax planning, and what you can do right now to pay less in taxes on that income and money you're earning in your accounts. What are some of the strategies and techniques that we're doing right now for our clients? Well, if you want to find out, why don't you come have dinner with us at several locations around the Bay Area this month? We're doing several workshops that hopefully are near you, and you can show up, have a great dinner, and learn something, hopefully. How do you do that? Well, there's a couple ways to do it. One is you could go to our website, LibertyGroupLLC.com, LibertyGroupLLC.com. You click on the events tab at the top. And that'll bring you to a page where all of the workshops are listed. And so if you want to come, again, you could just click on that blue register button, sign up right there for the event. You're welcome to bring a friend as well, as long as we have space. And if you just want to call and get yourself on the reservation list, then call 866-PROTECT, 866-PROTECT. Ask for Dylan or Nick. And let them know you want to come, and we'll see you there. So this morning, we're talking about this really big question, which is your retirement account protected? And for those of you who missed the first part of the show, where you find the law on this in California is California Code of Civil Procedure, CCP, Section 704.115. And that was updated recently with Assembly Bill 2837, which is now effective. And the question is your retirement account protected from creditors? So we went through the basics of that. Now, law is law, but case law is usually what talks about what the law means or what it says, and they judges have a lot of interpretation, and what they say typically is the final word. So now it's time for one of our fan favorite parts of the show. It's called our They Say segment, where we debunk common myths, half-truths, and sometimes just bad advice that they say.
1: Who are they? What do they know that I don't? And what are they saying this week? Here's David Hollander, the Sandman's answer.
2: So here's one they say. They say that a 55-year-old doctor's IRA is creditor proof. Is that true? I hate to say it. Probably not. What do you mean? You just went through the law and it says it's exempt and protected and blah, blah, blah. Well, there's more to the story. So let's start out with the seminal case, which is still out there, called In Re Switzer, S-W-I-T-Z-E-R. Richard Switzer was 60 years old, and he was married to Betty. She was 32. I know what you're thinking. Richard was employed as the VP of a furniture company, making about $120,000 a year. Betty, she was unemployed. Will you stop that? Switzer has approximately 5 years to go until he's retired. He testified at trial that he intended to retire soon as the bankruptcy was concluded, in fact, because he had a skin condition and circulatory problems in his legs that make it increasingly difficult for him to travel in his capacity as the vice president of sales for the furniture company. Switzer also testified that there is a distinct possibility that he's going to lose his job before he can retire at age 65 because the employer is laying people off as a result of all the cheap furniture made in Asia. So now, given the fact that Switzer is 60 years old, his opportunity to obtain other employment if his job is eliminated, well, it's going to be tough. Let's face it. At least this is what the court's saying. I'm paraphrasing now, making some of this up, but you can go read this for yourself. Interesting fact so far, right? There's also little chance that the debtor in this case, again, that's Switzer, will be able to regenerate his retirement asset, in this case, an IRA account, from his salary, because when you look at his monthly income after taxes, it's about $6,500 a month. But his expenses, this is what I always wondered as I read these cases, his expenses are $8,300 a month. Now, he has his residence up for sale, and if it sells, he's going to break even. He's not going to make anything. He's not going to lose anything. Always wonder how that happens, too. It happens. And so if he eliminates his mortgage payment and the housing expenses that go along with that home, then that should help his monthly expenses drop. And he's testified that his medical expenses right now are about $750 a month for the skin condition. It's not covered under his medical plan. I'll just throw in there, what if he loses his job? What happens to his medical benefits? Question, huh? His monthly housing allowance is $2,000, according to the court. And after that, the expenses will be around $5,008.59. Now, he owes money to creditors, and that's why they're coming at him. So, again, how does that happen? Well, maybe something happens. That's an accident. You get sued. You owe a lot of money to somebody, and now they're coming after you. And your policy wasn't enough to cover the judgment or the attorneys and all that. I mean, it can happen. So, is his retirement account protected? Well, in this case, Richard is claiming that his 401k and his rollover IRAs and KEOs, that those are protected. Now, if you add those all up, all those accounts up, it's about $500,000. And he was claiming, of course, that CCP Section 704.115 and also the Federal Bankruptcy Section 11 USC Section 541C2. Those are the law. I'm just reading it for you. You need to see whatever anyway. So the court asked the issue, is those retirement accounts, are they excluded from the creditor's ability to go after them in this proceeding? And the court held the following. Now, again, this is the seminal case. This is the most liberal case that's out there you're going to find as we go through this. The bankruptcy court said that the $500,000 of his accounts, his retirement accounts, were protected. Why? Well, the debtor and his wife were receiving Social Security. The court noted that it was enough with the retirement account and the distributions off that account, which they calculated, by the way, to enjoy a, quote, reasonable standard of living during his retirement, which, again, they looked at his life expectancy of about 18 years. So they ruled that the $500,000 was protected, but he had another $100,000 that was in a retirement account that was not protected and that the creditor could take. And from all the cases that I read, the $500,000 that the court protected in Richard Schweitzer's case is the largest amount that has ever been determined to be exempt under Section 704. It's the high water mark. So for all those of you running around out there, that's a good number to start with. But does it mean the whole thing's exempt? Probably not. And here's why. This is what's interesting. When you go read the legislative intent, this is the assembly talking about them creating the law and what they want to do with it. They literally have these kind of conversations. So I'm quoting this. This is that subdivision E we were talking about, those dangerous phrases. They say, this is what the assembly's saying. This is what the people who wrote the law are saying. They require that the court consider all the resources, such as Social Security payments, pensions, any other income assets like real estate, as long as they're likely to be available to the judgment debtor. This is Richard Schweitzer again, or anybody like that. They're going to look at also the number of years before you're going to retire. The court should take into account not only all the assets of the debtor at the time the exemption is claimed, but also all the assets and income, including pension rights, that, in this case, Richard is likely to acquire prior to retirement, end quote. That's literally the language from the people who wrote this law. So I'm going to call that extremely dangerous because if you're thinking that your retirement account is protected just because it's a retirement account, I got news for you. That, quote, extent necessary, taking into account all resources that are likely to be available, well, that's a problem. That could be a problem for you. And so when we go to analyze whether or not your 401k is exempt from a creditor, even when you're in retirement, because you could be retired, we need to look at some other case law to see what's out there. So when I come back, I'm going to look at a couple other cases. I probably have time for one more, which we'll get into, which is another interesting case. You're going to like this one. To answer the question, is your retirement account, is your 401k protected from a creditor if something were to happen and your policy wasn't enough to cover the damages? The answer to the question is not what you think it is. 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
1: Welcome back. If you happen to be in Aspen today, go catch Jacqueline Hollander. We are talking about protecting your retirement account this morning because there is this rumor out there that it's protected, that they can't touch it. But if you're a doctor and you have a retirement account, you're good. Not true. That's what we're talking about this morning. If you're thinking about retiring and you have a retirement account and you're wondering if it's protected, don't assume anything. And that's been the topic of the show this morning. We've been covering that question. Is your retirement account protected in California? The answer is, it really depends, but probably not to the extent you think. Want to wish some happy birthdays. Kevin J. O'Donnell, Paul Parker, Dr. Neil White, and Carrie Riddle. Hope you guys have a great birthday week. This whole show, we've been talking about whether or not your retirement account is protected from creditors. And there is a California law that's on point when it comes to this subject. We've been analyzing the law and the cases that interpret that law. And as we covered last section, when you look at this question, all of your circumstances, the present and future, are going to be taken into account as they analyze this question, the court in this case. So let's say that that you have many years, and you created a, retirement protection trust. Maybe you went to Nevada, maybe you went to the Cook Islands. You set up asset protection things. Like people usually with several $1 million do this kind of thing. So let's say you did that. Well, if you could access that and have that as part of your income, then your retirement account's definitely not going to be protected. Because that's another asset that the court's going to consider that's available to you. Or let's say that you have another, in this case, retirement plan, pension plan, which you're able to draw on in retirement. It's exempt under the statute, but as the court analyzes the factors that we were just talking about, a retirement plan, a California retirement pension in this case, well, if you claim that your IRA is exempt or your 401k is exempt, no. The chances of that being the case, it's basically zero. There's another case I found here that deals with a guy. His name's Mr. Welter. He set up a partnership and LLCs and all this kind of stuff, and he owed about $5 million. And he had an account at Morgan Stanley, an IRA, in fact, that had some money in it, about $164,000. And he was arguing that the IRA is exempt under the statutes we've been talking about this morning. And at the time of the hearing, he was 75 years old. He was retired. And he had a heart condition requiring 3 medications. He was unmarried but supports 3 minor children, ages 8, 8, and 11. And their mother, who was age 49. The children's mother was receiving Social Security of $800 a month per child. Welter had debts of about $5.7 million. He owned 2 cars. He had a business property in San Juan Capistrano. It had no equity in it, of course. And he had a life estate in the condominium that he was living in. This guy's sophisticated. He had Social Security income about $1,286 a month, and he was working part-time, earned about $600 to $800 a month. The court was asking, where'd you come up with the $8,204 you need to live when you do the math? It doesn't really add up. And he was claiming, of course, that his IRA is exempt from this creditor who wants their millions because he just doesn't have it. Of course, the court talks about the Schweitzer decision we were just talking about, and they said that the 4 factors seem to favor him getting this exemption because he's 75, he's retired, he's got dependents, and the amount of the judgment can never be repaid. It's just, the court's just saying it's not going to happen. And it, as you read the facts, yeah, it looks that way. But here's the thing. Welter failed to provide copies of his retirement plans, his account statements, his banking records, his title and his asset values, his agreements for child support, tax returns. Sorry, buddy. Not protected. End of story. So the point of this exercise this morning is the following. It is difficult to predict what part of your retirement account will ultimately be determined to be exempt, depending on some of the factors like how many years to retirement, what are your needs going to be in retirement, and what other income sources do you have in retirement. What is not at all difficult to determine is that is if you have enough to take care of yourself, your retirement account, it's going to be subject to creditors and not protected as you might have otherwise thought. So I hope you enjoyed the show. Big thanks to the Protect Your Assets team for putting together an interesting show today. My executive producer, network manager, Kevin Renfer. And of course, all my fabulous producers back there, Dylan, Nick, Phil, Raph. Because without my team, I'm just another pretty voice on the radio. You have been listening to Protect Your Assets. I am David Hollander, the Sandman. Go out and make the rest of your life the best of your life.
0: 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We are live and we are local. That's 1-866-776-8328. 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And that legal information provided on the air is not intended to be a substitute for callers hiring their own lawyers to advise them about personal legal matters. Proper advice depends on complete

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7: A special operation in the Strait. I'm Ted Lindner, Fox News. It may be soon smooth sailing for neutral ships that are stranded at the Strait of Hormuz because of the war with Iran. Fox's Alex Hogan explains.
8: President Trump announcing a new operation. This is Project Freedom that will allow some of the ships that have been stuck in the Strait of Hormuz to be safely escorted out of that waterway. The president, who is here in Doral at his golf club watching the PGA Cadillac Championship, posted this on Truth Social saying, for the good of Iran, the Middle East, and the United States, we have told these countries that we will guide their ships safely out of these restricted waterways so that they can freely and ably get on with their business.
7: This project is set to start on Monday. Travelers still reeling after Spirit Airlines canceled all its flights and shut its doors Saturday.
9: This comes after years of financial issues for Spirit, multiple bankruptcy filings. President Trump was trying to step in with a bailout, but that deal failed. So many of the 17,000 people who worked for Spirit were not necessarily surprised by the airline shutting down.
10: We were very aware, like, of what was going on. So, but they also did elaborate that as well. Like, hey, guys, we're trying our best. And they kept us informed the entire way. So it wasn't just like we were blindsided completely.
9: And this morning, the Airlines for America president says that those Spirit Airlines planes will likely be repurposed, and he's crediting other airlines for stepping up to the plate, picking up some slack by doing things like capping ticket prices for Spirit customers, even reducing fares.
7: Fox's Madison Scarpino reporting from Atlanta. And former New York City Mayor Rudy Giuliani in the hospital in critical but stable condition. His spokesman putting out a statement Sunday evening calling Giuliani a fighter who's faced every challenge in his life with unwavering strength, also asking for prayers for America's mayor. It's unclear why Giuliani's in the hospital. He had just appeared on his online show, America's Mayor Live, on Friday night. 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
6: Chevy Dealers Traffic Update on KSFO.
11: Good evening. I'm seeing a big crowd driving into San Francisco on the upper deck of the Bay Bridge from Grand Avenue to the Metairie Lights. Your westbound 80 approach stop and go from University to the Maze. The Metairie Lights are now on. Coming off the lower deck of the Bay Bridge right before the Toll Plaza, all lanes moving after a previous closure. In Vallejo, westbound 80 on-ramp at Solano Avenue is closed until 5 a.m. tomorrow. It's a slow go in San Francisco, northbound 101 from 280 to Hospital Curve. Heads up for Marin County motorists who use Highway 37 into Sonoma and Napa. The southbound 101 connector to eastbound 37 closed all week long, Monday through Friday between 3 a.m. and 11 a.m. for work on the Capitol Preventative Maintenance Project. That's traffic. I'm Steve Smith.
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13: Despite the recent efforts of tax credits for Hollywood, there's still a component of Hollywood that's struggling significantly. It's the post-production. Today, we sit down with a number of people involved in this industry that are trying to save it from moving to other states.
14: I just finished a feature film for a major streamer, and that orchestra was recorded in Macedonia. And everything was done remotely. The overall cost of the production was cheaper to do it there.
15: When we lose the studio work, we lose a whole cultural lifeblood of our city. So there's more at stake than just the entertainment jobs. There's really a fight for our cultural lives here as well.
13: I'm Siamak. Welcome to California Insider. It's great to have you on. Welcome.
16: Thank you very much
17: for having us.
13: We want to talk to you about your industry. You know, we have been covering Hollywood, and there's a lot of pressure on your industry. Jobs, it's a difficult time to be in this industry, especially in LA and in California. But you guys are part of this industry. A special part is a different part than filming. It's post-production. First of all, what is post-production? And we want to know how it's doing.
16: There's a mantra that goes around that you make a movie three times. You write it, then you shoot it, and then you enter post-production. And that's where the movie gets formed. It's a long process that really starts at the beginning, right, with a script, because we're required to come in and break it down. What is the sound? What visual effects are required? How are we going to color it when we get to the end? And our editors start the day we start shooting. They're receiving dailies, and they're at work right away. So this is a process that is about taking that footage in and assembling it into its final form, including localizing it for the whole world, and doing edits and fixes for the global audience.
13: And does it take a long time to do this process?
16: When I am budgeting a film, my template is that post-production takes 26 weeks, so it's half a year. It can vary depending on the scale and scope of the project, of course, and in different mediums, whether that be TV or commercial, right? But it is a required process. It's the third leg of the stool.
13: And how many people are involved in this?
17: The best example that I can give you, which is also an illustration of the lack of education and awareness around post-production, is when you go to a movie theater and the movie ends and the picture is over and the lights come out, people are walking away, and they don't stay through the credits. And if you actually stay through the credits, and you see all those names, and there's hundreds of names per film, that gives you an idea, a good illustration of how many people are employed in post-production, because it's everything that happens after a movie's done, completed production. It's the picture editor that puts the movie together. It is the colorist that works on the color of the film and gives it its tones. It is the composers and the musicians that do the scoring. It is the sound artists that do the sound editorial, which is all the sound effects. It is the mixer that gives you the atmosphere. And then, of course, it's also the people who put the DCPs together so that you can go and see the theater. It's the people that write the font on the screen when you're seeing the credits. So there are so many people that are employed in our industry, but because all of our jobs happen in dark rooms, it's not as visible as production. There's a lack of awareness, and therefore there's a misunderstanding and a misrepresentation of how large our community actually is.
15: In many cases, there's even hundreds of people who aren't even on those calls. We have oftentimes 100, 110 musicians employed on a single session, mm-hmm. and over several days, that could be 300 or 400 different musicians employed over a course of a picture. We don't see them. So what we are, we're the people, you don't see us on camera, we're not seen at all, but we're heard and we're felt and we're, the end product of what we do is seen on every picture. So we're seen and heard on every picture, but we aren't.
16: I would add, to personalize it, I've been out of work for 2 years as a result of, you know, this sort of economic earthquakes in our business. And Postgres is so collaborative, so it took me a minute to think all the way through, but as I applied to jobs, it's like, have you ever managed multiple people? And at first I'm like, well, I've had a few direct reports, and I'm like, oh no, I had like, every film has 30 to 50 you know, filmmakers on it, and they're a wild bunch. So yes, I have managed a lot. You know, it's a fascinating realization to say, like, we spend a mountain of time with a lot of people to get these movies done, and it is all kind of in the dark.
13: In terms of what's going on in your space, we are hearing it's gotten really tough for people to find jobs, to actually find gigs. And can you tell us what's happening?
17: The biggest problem, which is the reason that we're here today, and which is the reason we formed the California Post Alliance, is that the current global market is often being driven by tax incentives. So territories like the UK, Canada, are two examples of countries that recognize the value of the entertainment industry and how much of economic growth it brings to their nations, and they have become very aggressive, and they provide rebates in the form of tax incentives to filmmakers and content creators. And California, because historically production and post-production has always happened here, we were never aggressive because we had the talent, we had the infrastructure. But now we've given territories the opportunity to build their pool of talent and their infrastructure, and we're falling behind. And so tax incentives, I would say, is probably not the only, but the one of the primary factors for productions going elsewhere.
13: You mentioned productions going elsewhere. How have you guys been impacted? Can you tell us your stories?
15: I think for the music part, it's very easy. We used to have 6 major court scoring stages working full time. That would be oftentimes 600 people employed on a single day at the peak times. And that peak times would last several months out of the year, the majority of the year. And of those, now we have 3 scoring stages that are sitting idle most of the time. So where we were seeing literally 500-600 musicians working on a single day, we're lucky if there's a single orchestra working during a whole week of the year right now. Wow. So work is tremendously evaporated from here. So that's not only the musicians who aren't working, that's the scoring mixers and the people who set up the microphones and the people who manage the studios and every other aspect of that. That affects the music copyists and the orchestrators and the musicians themselves. It affects, you know, the music repair shops. I mean, you can go on and on. It's every type of thing, you know, the restaurants in the area. When we would work at one of the major studios, lunchtime, 100 people would descend on the local restaurants and have lunch. Those restaurants are idle during lunch. You can walk in those places in Culver City now and have lunch wherever you want without a reservation, which, you know, a few years ago, we couldn't have done that. So those are the kind of impacts of this. So it's much greater than just the musician sitting in a chair or the film editor or the post-production sound people. And we're very similar, but those working in post-production have a very similar discipline, and it affects all of us in much the same way.
16: That's right.
14: I just last week finished working on a feature film for a major streamer, and you know, the decision of ours of where to score that orchestra was not ours. It's the production company deciding where. And that orchestra was recorded in Macedonia. And everything was done remotely. We were physically here, but the musicians and the cascading effect of all the people hired that Dennis is talking about was actually in Macedonia because of cost, because of, you know, rebates pulling them, because of a lot of other issues. It's not any one particular thing. But the overall cost of the production was cheaper to do it there. And we didn't have to fly there to make that happen either. because we could monitor it remotely. There's things that we can do for sound that's much better than Zoom, and we can hear that sound transmitted in perfect quality remotely. And it just requires us to be up at a weird hour, because during their day is probably our middle of the night. And every production can't necessarily go there. I think every in our case, orchestra is chosen. You know, if it's not a terribly difficult score in terms of technicality, if the quality of that score is good for this group or this group, then they choose where they want to go. Some of it might go to London, but one score might be more sound design like. And we decide, well, you know, this other group over here in Macedonia can do that perfectly fine at a lower cost, at a much lower cost.
13: So what's happening to your colleagues, your peers, and you guys in this space?
17: I think that Amelia, as a rising talent, is also the reason that we're working so hard to save this industry, because we're not just trying to take care of the people that are hurting now, that are out of work, you know, like Ben shared, that are finding themselves, not being able to work enough hours to maintain their health care within the union. We're also trying to protect the legacy, the next generation.
18: Absolutely. I think, you know, the challenge here is we're seeing kind of two phenomenons. Is you do have a lot of young people like myself who are moving from other countries and other states to be able to come to California, because we still believe when we come here that this is the place to be for both production and post-production. You don't really hear about scoring and being a film composer so much elsewhere in the world. All the people I have been absolutely adoring their work have come to California at some point or are still in California. And no matter where they're from, they could be, you know, from the UK, from Europe, from all over the world. But this was the place to be when I was growing up. I mean, you know, you guys worked on the movies that scored my life really clearly. And so, you know, a lot of us are just moving from like states and countries to be able to come here either to work directly, thinking that this is kind of the beacon of work. And, you know, a lot of people actually don't even go to school. They just come to LA and they give it a try because this is such an important part of the culture of California, right? But at the same time, once we're done either working here for a few years or you're done with your degree, I went to USC. This is a huge school for, you know, music, but not just for music. I mean, the School of Cinematic Arts is just one of the biggest schools in the world for this. We kind of see ourselves asking ourselves the questions, what do we do now? Because yes, we want to stay. We want to support this industry. But at the same time, we're young. We have to pay bills like everybody. And, you know, obviously on the call sheets and on all the projects, we're not the first choices, obviously, because our, you know, careers are so fresh. Executives and other people, they're not going to bet on us right away. Rightfully so. But we have to still make a decision for our future. And right now, you know, the question even for myself is, I love this community. That's been the most incredible part of my life. But I still have at the end of the day to pay my rent and ask myself, can I even, you know, pay groceries at the end of the month? And what's been really sad to see is we're all friends at USC. There's this little like kind of family that's happening. And when we were all out of what we were doing, we saw a lot of our friends going back to their original, you know, state of origin or like just other countries, not because they wanted to, but because they had to, because the work was gone. And if we're talking about post-production, as you mentioned, now you can record all over the world, which means you don't even have to be in California anymore. You know, for our young composers, like you can record music anywhere in the world because they kind of jumped on that train seeing that, well, we can basically offer the same thing for a lower cost. And it's very attractive to young people because we're not being offered the same amount of money to record our music, right? And then at the same time, if we're talking more about sound, some of the people, you know, I work with for on sound on my projects, they all moved to Canada because there's just no structure for young people to be able to be in sound here in California. But again, it's not a choice. They have to do it.
17: But one of the things that is important is, and this is something that our economist, Adam Fowler, said, is it is much easier to rehab or save an industry that already exists than to start a new one elsewhere. And California still has the largest real estate infrastructure in post-production. And that's what we're fighting for. Right now, we're at that critical moment of being able to remind the world of who we are. Why is the Hollywood sign here, right? Mm-hmm. We have the sign. Hollywood originated in California, and we have facilities that have been around for hundreds of years. The Fox scoring stage, the scoring stage at Sony where John Williams goes and scores all the beautiful films that have come out of California. We need to remind the world that this is why we are who we are. And everybody's watching. Everybody knows that if California gets it right, then it's back on. And right now, we're not. Right now, we're falling behind. But we're not so behind that we're at a place of no return. But we could be if, for example, right now we're lobbying, we're advocating for a post-only tax incentive bill, which is the reason that the California Post Alliance came to be. We are incredibly grateful to Assemblymember Nick Schultz, who is authoring the bill. The bill is AB 2319. We're also incredibly grateful to our unions that are supporting us and they're standing behind us. And we're incredibly grateful to the post-production community that is willing to come out and tell this, their stories and be vulnerable and say, hey, we're not taking this for granted. We are not going to lose it. We are not going to allow the degradation of art that has been around for so long and skills just because there's a lack of awareness of how important and how large the economic impact of this industry is across the state. You know, you have Skywalker Sound up in Northern California. You have ILM. You have so many post-production homes here in, you know, Los Angeles and Burbank. There's some in San Diego. So we have to just show how big it is. And because we're unseen, doesn't mean that we don't exist. We are literally one third of the process, as Ben alluded to earlier.
14: One thing that is different, Ben talked about there's three phases of making a film. One thing that's different about production than post-production is production, you hire different people per film. There's different directors, different actors, different crew assembled for a short period of time. Whether that's a 10-day shoot or a 30-day shoot or a 2-month shoot, whatever that is. And then they all kind of go away and we go into post-production. Post-production, these are career, salaried, usually, employees working at facilities, living here full-time, have families. They don't come into town just for the shoot. They, you know, the people in California have careers on salary that are being hired at all these studios, at all these facilities, and this is where they're based. So it's a different workforce in effect. It's a long-term workforce where people have worked at these companies for decades, and that's impacting their work differently. You know, films can shoot all over the world, but then when you come back to post, you're coming back to a company like an ILM or a Skywalker that has existed and employs hundreds and hundreds of people.
19: Yeah. How are people getting by in your space right now? Clearly, from the music side, we're losing a large part of our community. People are having to maybe go work in symphony orchestras in other towns. They're taking jobs in, you know, theater work. If they can find work elsewhere, a lot of them have just left the workforce, have left the music business in our case altogether. Another thing I want to talk about that Amelia talked about was really important is that we don't have sort of an apprentice program like a lot of other industries do, except we do. When I was a young musician, there was so much work that both as a musician and an orchestrator, I would sit in an orchestra as a young musician next to the most seasoned performers in the business, and I would learn from them. So everything I learned in college was one thing. My real education started on the job when I sat next to seasoned professionals. And when we had enough work, we were able to bring in all these young players to supplement who had incredible talents, and they really were able to grow to become the next generation. And the other aspect of what we're really losing, besides all the economic loss, is an artistic loss. For example, when we look at here what happened, who plays in our jazz clubs here in Los Angeles, who plays the chamber music concerts. These are all the musicians who work on a daily basis in the studios. When we lose the studio work, we lose the whole cultural lifeblood of our city. So there's more at stake than just the entertainment jobs. There's really a fight for our cultural lives here as well.
13: there was a tax credit that was given to the industry.
16: That's
13: for
16: right.
13: $750 million.
16: That's right.
13: To revamp this industry. And is that not helping you guys?
17: It's helping us to a certain degree. This tax incentive that we are introducing for this year would cover projects that have shot elsewhere. So in order to qualify for the existing production tax incentive, a film or a television show has to shoot in California. And there is a post-production, you know, post-production qualifies under that.
13: So if something is shot in California, then yes. The post-production would qualify for the tax credit.
17: Exactly. And really, if we present this opportunity, that might actually even incentivize productions to stay here if they didn't qualify for the current tax incentive, because not every production is going to receive or have the tax incentive awarded. But if then there's a post-production option, whether it's that they're going to shoot elsewhere for creative or budgetary reasons, if there is a savings in post-production, that may even incentivize even further productions to stay in California if we have this option. And the other thing that's important to point out is that we're not asking for something that doesn't already exist, right? New York, Louisiana, New Mexico, I believe, are states that already have a post-production tax incentive. So really, there is no sense. It doesn't make sense that California, again, having the largest footprint and pool of talent, does not offer something that other territories already do offer, within the United States even.
16: My message box is sadly kind of full of heartache. Hey, how are you doing? I'm miserable. Thank God I'm in the VA. I was able to get a second mortgage on the house, but we're thinking of leaving. California over and over again. And even my own wife said, like, why are we here if you can't get a job? Well, A, I believe in this business and I believe in all the people. Exactly. I was smiling when Dennis was recounting his youthful adventures, in scoring, because that was my experience too. I showed up as a young person and people just taught me how to do things. They're like, you should come here. You know, one of my dear friends taught me on my very first day as a post production assistant, this little phrase, let's think this through. And I think of him all the time, and that was 20 years ago.
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3: 018-45393. I haven't been able to turn a dollar on post-production in 2 years, and I really thought I'd be like, well, I can go be a PA. No. And that's a big change.
4: Post-production, one of the things that always fascinated me about post-production is that there's a line. There's definitely a moment in time. Most people that ended up in post-production came either from music or they found themselves in post-production kind of by accident. Maybe they wanted to be directors and then this was kind of like the next best thing, right? But then there's a definite moment in time where someone actually woke up, a child heard a sound effect and said, I want to go and study that. And so the evolution of post-production is quite fascinating. But what I love about it is that it continues to be accessible, right? These are jobs that you really don't need a 4-year degree or an Ivy League education to make a really good living out of, to be successful, to be able to buy homes, to be able to provide for families and, you know, send your children to school. So they're long, green, sustainable jobs that we are relinquishing to other territories because we're not being competitive enough as a state. And so there is, it really is an investment. One of the metrics that Assemblymember Nick Schultz shared that, you know, our economists help put together is, or actually this is public information. In the fourth quarter of 2024, the state of New York awarded 18 projects the post-production tax incentive rebate. That was about a $10, $11 million investment that the state made. Those $11 million generated around $50, $60 million of revenue for the state. That was $60 million that was spent in the state of New York because the state of New York decided to invest, you know, $11 million into their post-production community. So that is the amount of money that we stand to lose in revenue for the state that we need to let legislators know this is an investment. This is not a handout, but not just in the economic facet of the state, but also the cultural, right? We don't want to lose that soft power.
5: So you guys did make a good case for your tax credit. Well, we'll see what happens with California lawmakers. It was great to have you on California Insider.
4: Thank you so much for having us.
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18: A lot of people are wondering whether Los Angeles will be ready for the 2028 Olympics. Because of staffing shortages, especially on the police side, and other factors like transportation and homelessness. Our guest today is Artin Sodefi, who's a commissioner with LA County. He's here to tell us what kind of investment the county is making to be ready for the Olympics.
19: This is going to be a big undertaking, and that's why we need to make situational changes. There is a very good coordination going on with the federal government and the state and local governments as well.
18: I'm Siamak Orami. Welcome to California Insider. Artin, it's great to have you on. Welcome.
19: Thank you so much for having me, Siamak.
18: You are a commissioner in the LA County, and Olympics are about to come to LA. A lot of people are wondering, are we ready? And can we do this in LA?
19: Oh, yeah, absolutely. So there is a very good coordination going on with the federal government and the state and local governments as well. Just to give you kind of a clear example of how prepared LA is, or LA County as a whole, there's a $30 billion investment currently being underway for LAX. That's a $30 billion expansion project. They're going to be adding a new gate. They're going to be making the train.
3: $30 billion.
19: $30 billion. Yeah, it's staggering. But the good news is not just this helping the current status of the airport flow in terms of traffic and transit, but accommodating the huge number of people that we're going to anticipate for the Olympics.
3: And what about other things like the security? People are concerned, especially with the shortage of police officers, because, you know, there's a hard time recruiting and budgets also.
19: So interesting you brought that up, because LA 28 is seeking approximately 45,000 volunteers starting summer of this year, 2026, in order to bring more attention and resources to address the need for such a huge event. But security detail, I believe, is covered. $1 billion is being invested by the federal government for security. That's notwithstanding the local presence. That's notwithstanding ambassadors that are going to be also present. And ambassadors are not necessarily security. They are individuals that have good, accurate knowledge regarding what events are happening and what information should be given to tourists or participants for the events.
3: This 45,000 you mentioned, is it the ambassadors, or is it going to be on top of the ambassadors?
19: Yeah, so the 45,000 are volunteers that are anticipated to work beyond the actual people that are retained by LA 28 staff. And some of those positions can be occupied in an ambassador role.
3: So LA is recruiting 45,000 volunteers to actually help with the Olympics.
19: Correct. That is their target goal. And look, this is going to be a big undertaking, okay? We're talking about 50 events at the Olympics. In 1984 in LA, it was about 23 events. We're talking about more than twofold increase in the number of athletes, 15,000.
3: They're based. So 15,000 athletes are going to come here and they're going to compete.
19: Yeah. And that's why we need to make situational changes, especially with our traffic, right? Our transportation. Part of the initiative is to propel a transit friendly environment so people can use public transit. There's a lot of contractual arrangements going on right now with LA Metro. And the reason why that's happening is because if somebody wants to attend an event, there's not going to be enough real estate for all cars individually to come park near given stadiums, right? So the public transit system is going to be beneficial in twofold, in my opinion. Number one, it's going to be a cheaper way to access things because, you know, the transit rate is generally cheaper than commuting from a far distance with gas.
3: And paying for parking, too.
19: And paying for parking, very good. But also, the transit system will bring you next to the gate. Whereas if you're parking the car, you have to wait for the shuttle, and then you have to make another commute of walking. So I believe this will help, A, bring more people invested in that mode of conduct, or mode of transportation, rather. And this might change, at least in some cases, the people's outlook in public transit moving forward for LA County.
3: What about the LA Metro? You know, there has been some concern about safety on the metro, and is it going to be at a level where everybody can use it?
19: So as we speak, there are a lot of contracts that are being entered into by municipalities in LA County with LA Metro to kind of consolidate the transportation system. That includes upgrades for transportation. That includes better efficiency. And I presume with a $1 billion investment in security detail, we're going to have security at stations or possibly even on these transit devices like buses, for example.
3: Homelessness is another issue for LA. Do you think there is a way for LA to resolve that?
19: Well, look, LA County right now has approximately 70,000 people that are homeless. Okay. There was a measure on the ballot in 2016 that passed, measure, I believe, HHH. $1.2 billion, okay? Now, that money is earmarked to create shelters for purposes of housing homeless. as of 2025,

0: there's only 14,000 units that have been built. There's 70,000 homeless people, but thus far, after 9 years, as of last year, only 14,000 units have been built. So I don't believe that is an ultimate solution to homelessness. It's helpful. It's definitely beneficial. We're getting 14,000 people housed or sheltered. And you also have to consider this, CMAC. Most of the people that are homeless in LA County are unsheltered. Okay. So if you compare to New York, most people in New York that are homeless are sheltered, right? So it does address that paramount issue, but I believe we need to go ahead and address the root cause of homelessness. There is a misconception that most of people that become homeless fall into homelessness because of mental illness or substance abuse disorder. And that's not the case. That's about 20% of people that fall into homelessness, at least in LA County. The majority, about 60%, is economic based. So we're talking, you know, higher cost of living, higher rent, you know, income not stabilizing or keeping in proportion with rising costs generally.
1: So do you think this issue will be there for during the Olympics? How do you think the city will deal with homelessness while the Olympics are here?
0: That's a very good question. So the Olympics obviously is a central event, exceptionally important event. So there are contingencies in place, right? So if you keep this, give you some perspective on the homeless. Most of the homeless are in the area of train stations, bus stations, things where conduits of public transit happen, and obviously under the overpass as well. That condition in itself doesn't necessarily cause a conflict with the existing homeless population and tourists or participants seeking to go to Olympic venues, right? For example, the athletes will have a dedicated carpool lane to get to the events, public officials. So, as well, public officials related to the Olympics. So there's not going to be interference with the games. Obviously, the homeless population is free to obviously go where they want. But I don't believe it'll interfere, you know, of a material consequence to Olympic transit.
1: What about the looks of it for LA? Because that's another thing that people have been kind of looking at LA and California with the homeless issues. What are your thoughts on that?
0: Yeah, so I can tell you that LA County is working hard to address some of these things in terms of presentation, right? So I'll give you a couple examples. As part of the LAX expansion project, they're adding 4 outdoor park areas as part of a beautification and more of a integration of the population or transit population at LAX. Beyond that, there are fan zones that are being created. They're using Paris 2024 as a model. Those fan zones will obviously be placed in areas that are, let's say, further away from a lot of trafficked areas or very busy areas, kind of dedicated areas that will entertain fans, will have a mechanism to view the event, even though they might not actually be at an event.
1: So they would have TV screens and they would have,
0: yes,
1: they have projectors.
0: Probably projectors as well. But these are dedicated fan zones. I don't believe the positioning and composition of the LA County plan in congruence with LA 28 would impinge or rather create a situation where there's direction towards areas that are either populations where homeless typically stay, like Skid Row, for example. I believe they would be situated in areas that are commute friendly, but also in areas that are safer or there's not a lot of frequency of homelessness in that area.
1: You mentioned homelessness. You mentioned that the county spent the HHH money went to housing, but not many people got the housing. What are your thoughts on that? Well, do you think the money got wasted? What should have been done with that money?
0: The fundamental problem, in my opinion, or the issue, is not necessarily the $1.2 billion. The issue stems from the delay, because there's zoning compliance issues. There's environmental compliance issues. There's construction delays, in the sense that a county of 70,000 homeless over a 9-year period getting 14,000 units for public, for housing for the homeless is not a rate that is sustainable or going to markedly fix the homeless problem or sufficiently address it. So although that is a valid approach, I believe there should be other uses of funds in order to target things that are the more immediate effects or the foundational impacts that draw into people into homelessness. Not necessarily dealing with homelessness because it has already occurred, but addressing the root cause so we eliminate that catch-up opportunity. We can't keep building to house more homeless if the root cause never subsides or is addressed.
1: So getting to them before they lose their home, essentially, before they're in the street.
0: The dynamics, the situational construct, right, in terms of housing prices, in terms of cost of living, has to be reasonable. Otherwise, the system, the sheltering system, can never catch up with the need to shelter homeless.
1: You mentioned that in LA, from what you have seen, 60% is financial and the 20-something percent is mental illness and
0: substance abuse.
1: Yeah. We have heard from others that it's the other way. But what kind of data are you guys seeing that you're seeing more poverty-related homelessness in LA? Because everyone has their statistics, and it would be good to know if you guys are seeing certain data.
0: Here's the way I can reconcile that. There might be a conflating of data, because the people that end up dying, for example, the homelessness on the street, about 45% is because of drug overdose, okay, or alcohol abuse leading to death. That's a staggering statistic. So half, approximately half of the 70K. What I can also say, and this as a little tangent here, dovetailing, a lot of these individuals are unsheltered, right? As I mentioned, the majority, and about 10% or so live in their cars, right?
1: And some people that have jobs still live in their cars.
0: Correct. So they're trying to make a living, but, you know, their circumstances are not where they should be. And sadly to say, many homeless people die because they're killed in car accidents. And the reason that's happening is because, you know, a lot of them live under overpasses of freeways. And a lot of them, as I mentioned, are under drug abuse conditions. So that creates a situation or where these accidents that are happening occur because of this, their state of affairs.
1: You mentioned we need more shelters. Do we have enough? Because some people have told us the shelters are not full. But then we've also heard from some others that they said we don't have enough shelters.
0: The proposition, the measure HHH, right? That added, as of 2025, about 14,000 units, okay? That action or that objective will not necessarily realize a stoppage in the homeless issue, right? It's like a mitigating factor. It's like a Band-Aid over the problem. The amount of shelters also being built, as I mentioned, is dictated or restricted by zoning compliance matters, environmental compliance as well, and construction delays, right? Unless and until there's a way to make those systems, those subsets, more expedient or more streamlined, then just a strict sheltering approach is not going to solve or sufficiently address homelessness.
1: Now, yeah. Some people might wonder, isn't the county in charge of those permits or the city? You know, how come we cannot expedite these permits for these facilities? Do you have any thoughts on that?
0: LA County has, it's the biggest county in the United States. It has a lot of resources, a lot of smart people, a lot of departments. I believe there's ways to improve that process. I believe there are ways. We just have to figure out ways to improve those.
1: In terms of the money side of this, there is a cost to doing all of this. And do you think LA will benefit from it? Can you tell us the money side of it?
0: Well, I can tell you that LA County projects to sell about 13 million tickets for the event, which is a very, very high sum. And that will obviously benefit, I believe, LA County. But so that's the short term, right? The long term benefit of having the Olympics here is that by having more attention and direction to people's mind towards public transit, we will save, you know, or what would be occasion, it would be less traffic accidents, would be less congestion, less need for public services to tend to traffic accidents. I mean, I can keep going with that correlation. So that's a long-term consequential change. And I believe that will happen. As I mentioned, the LAX expansion project, you know, there's going to be a new terminal, Terminal 9. There's going to be upgrades to existing terminals. Those are jobs. There's going to be a train system that will be a conduit for transitors from getting from end to end in the airport, which will save a lot of time, eliminate the need to get on in your car, at least for people using that system. So those are jobs. Those are existing people that need to be there permanently, individuals that need to go ahead and service the train or other appliances or mechanisms within the expanded airport. So that's going to be an economic boom right there, because LAX is an international airport.
1: So you think some of this infrastructure that's getting built right now is going to have long-term benefits for the county?
0: Absolutely. And in fact, one of the concerns that are voiced by the public with respect to the LAX airport is that traffic loop that creates a lot of congestion. And by the design and projection of this type of expansion project, that will be greatly mitigated or reduced, because...
1: So the loop will go away, or traffic will come in a different way?
0: Traffic will come in a different way. They're looking for more expansion of space in terms of leveling different pathways of travel. By adding another terminal, which would be approximately 12 to 17 more gates, you are basically spreading out the populace at that location, which will alleviate congestion as well. So that is a material change and a good improvement.
1: After people come to these games using the train system, the metro, they're going to like it. They might use it. Are you guys planning that long-term people in LA are going to shift after the Olympics to use the public transportation?
0: So there's two points of consideration. We're talking about two sets of categories of people. The people that are just coming to LA to watch Olympics and the people that are actually living here, right? I believe that if there is a substantial change in terms of accessibility of public transit, for example, there's going to be a public transit system directed towards the LAX, which is a great idea, in my opinion, because that'll obviously mitigate the existing situation over there with traffic, but also further public transit, because a lot of people want to use planes to travel. So that aspect in mind, and the expansion of metro contracts with many municipalities in LA County, will obviously put this at the direct attention of the populace. And yes, I believe it will have some impact, some improvement, and some more people will be transitioning to public transit.
1: So do you see this Olympic coming to LA? This is a major event. You mentioned 15,000 athletes are coming. Do you think this is going to create a boom or a big opportunity for businesses in LA?
0: Mm-hmm. So it is essentially going to create an immediate economic boom for businesses, because they have to service the tourists, the participants, the locals, and any other individuals that are officiating the event. So yes, in the short term, it will provide a measurable boom. In the long term, it remains to be seen. I can tell you that at these fan zones and other spots where they're setting up apparatus to bring people together, yes, you will have obviously vendors there that will be selling, you know, likely food. But it will, time will tell, to answer your question more clearly, whether or not the economic boom will translate
1: in the long run.
0: Yeah.
1: This must be an opportunity for LA to change the perception, especially after the fires. Do you think there is an opportunity for LA to show a new face to the world?
0: I think so. I think essentially what people that are participating or traveling to different places in the world need to realize or appreciate is that unless and until they've been to that area and had a first-hand experience of that city, of the activities of that city, or of the dynamics, they shouldn't exclusively rely on optics, sound bites, or images about that area. So that judgment call, I believe, is best left to the people attending the event and enjoying the event.
1: Do you think LA was misrepresented after the fires, especially during the fires and over the last few years? Because there's a lot of bad news about California and a lot of bad news in LA with homelessness, with the fires. And
0: mm-hmm. You've heard the expression generally in journalism, right? If it bleeds, it leads. So that suggests that in general, I'm not pinpointing any news outlets, but the more connotative and more salacious a situation is, the more press it will get, the more attention it will get, right? And those optics and that image will override substantive, let's say, analysis of this city or its state of affairs, right? So the image of the fires and the homelessness, yes, that is a image that has been portrayed or demonstrated or derived from this area, but it's not exclusive. You know, there's a lot of intrigue and interesting things about LA County and California as a whole. I mean, we have well over 500 cities in the state, and it is pretty dynamic in the sense that not one city necessarily bleeds into the other city. You know, they have their own character and style, which makes the state intriguing in that capacity. So again, I don't believe a persisting issue like homelessness and an issue regarding wildfires will override the public consciousness or ability to appreciate the good in California.
1: What is it like for you to be in this commission and seeing the issues? Because you have some level of insider view versus before you join. Have you had issues where you changed your opinion of what you see?
0: My background is in law, so I'm very analytical about making conclusions. I don't draw conclusions from just straight impulse or emotion. But I do see that there's certain priorities that are, let's say, more repeated in terms of the LA County ambit, at least to the extent of my position in that realm. And I agree that in a county as large as LA County, there are many facets that we have to consider and try to prioritize effectively.
1: For people that are just voting every 2 years or 4 years, you're sitting on this commission, you have some inside information. What do you see from your perspective?
0: Yeah, look, politics has become divisive. This is a clear issue that we're facing. One of the reasons, in my opinion, it has become divisive is people are tethered to Team A or Team B. Or they hear labels, and those labels don't promote cooperation and understanding. They actually create division. I don't think that's a way to unify. I mean, these are the United States, okay? There's a reason why that's embedded in our country's name. We can't work together. We should look beyond labels. beyond past stances and understand what is it we all need.
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3: Special operation in the Strait. I'm Ted Lindner, Fox News. It may be soon smooth sailing for neutral ships that are stranded at the Strait of Hormuz because of the war with Iran. Fox's Alex Hogan explains.
4: President Trump announcing a new operation. This is Project Freedom that will allow some of the ships that have been stuck in the Strait of Hormuz to be safely escorted out of that waterway. The president, who is here in Doral at his golf club watching the PGA Cadillac Championship, posted this on Truth Social saying, for the good of Iran, the Middle East, and the United States, we have told these countries that we will guide their ships safely out of these restricted waterways so that they can freely and ably get on with their business.
3: This project is set to start on Monday. Travelers still reeling after Spirit Airlines canceled all its flights and shut its doors Saturday.
5: This comes after years of financial issues for Spirit, multiple bankruptcy filings. President Trump was trying to step in with a bailout, but that deal failed. So many of the 17,000 people who worked for Spirit were not necessarily surprised by the airline shutting down.
6: We were very aware, like, of what was going on. So, but they also did elaborate that as well. Like, hey guys, we're trying our best. And they kept us informed the entire way. So it wasn't just like we were blindsided completely.
5: And this morning, the Airlines for America president says that those Spirit Airlines planes will likely be repurposed, and he's crediting other airlines for stepping up to the plate, picking up some slack by doing things like capping ticket prices for Spirit customers, even reducing fares.
3: Fox's Madison Scarpino reporting from Atlanta. And former New York City Mayor Rudy Giuliani in the hospital in critical but stable condition. His spokesman putting out a statement Sunday evening calling Giuliani a fighter who's faced every challenge in his life with unwavering strength, also asking for prayers for America's mayor. It's unclear why Giuliani's in the hospital. He had just appeared on his online show, America's Mayor Live, on Friday night. 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
20: Hey, let's get right to it. We got a busy night for you. A little bit later on in hour number one, we're going to talk to a former FBI, former CIA agent who is going to talk to us about the danger of spreading lies on the internet. One of the biggest words that were used after the shooting in Washington, D.C. at the White House Correspondents' Dinner was staged. Also, it's being pushed by our adversaries. We're going to talk about that coming up a little bit later on. But if you want to know what's going on in the world today, there is a Substack out there that is getting a lot of attention. Scott McFarland, who was a former CBS correspondent, and he is now out on his own. He's got a Substack and a YouTube channel, and he is nice enough to join us on this Monday after a busy, busy weekend. Scott McFarland, welcome back to America at Night.
21: McGraw, it sounded so much cooler when you had me formally in the CIA. I'm just going to own that and go with it.
20: Sure, why not? Absolutely. You've obviously been to these in the past. You were down the street from when this happened. Just give us a sense of what you noticed, what you saw on Saturday night.
21: This has always been a soft target, and some people actually have referred to it colloquially as a soft target. That's how vulnerable the Washington Hilton has been for many years now, and it was finally exposed Saturday night. I've been to the White House Correspondents' Dinner a few times. I was the voice of the White House Correspondents' Dinner. I was the voiceover artist in 2024. I stopped going. This was one of the many reasons. The ballroom itself, where the president was, it was highly secure. This man was stopped well before he got near the ballroom, up his whole staircase, on the other side of magnetometers. But that's not the vulnerability. The vulnerability is what was going on an hour earlier, when at that same level where the man was stopped, were all these series of cocktail parties and all the rooms, the banquet and service rooms on the main floor of the hotel that have no metal detectors or security perimeter. If this person had come down an hour earlier and saw fit to open fire, could have killed many dozens of people, including high-level government officials who were at the cocktail parties. This needs to change. They cannot continue to function this event in this way. It's a sad statement about the times we're in, but it's also a statement about a security regimen that was not up to par for the type of event that was being held there, even though it did stop the worst in the ballroom.
20: Yeah, we still don't know. I've gotten two different answers as to whether or not the shooter was inside security or outside of security.
21: Both. So you have layered security when you have the U.S. Secret Service. You don't have a security ring. You have like a dozen security rings. Picture in your mind's eye a really giant hotel with entrances on any side. Now, around this hotel in Washington, they have big bike rack barriers on Correspondents' Dinner Night, and you can't get inside the bike rack barriers unless you have a ticket. You have to show your driver's license, or you have to get frisked, but you show your ticket. There's your first level. To get into the hotel itself, somebody's asking you a question or two. Make sure you're supposed to be in there. Are you a guest, or do you have a ticket? And then you have to go through another layer of defense by the staircase. That's the one that opened fire against Cole Allen of California. Then down the staircase, outside the ballroom, metal detectors, armed Secret Service officers, pretty intimidating look to them. Then you have sealed doors into the ballroom itself, which you can't just open up. So I've just named five levels of security. He got past the first two light levels, did not get past the third intermediate level. I don't think he was getting anywhere near the fourth or fifth level.
20: So this earlier today, I was talking with Stephen Portnoy, who used to be the president of the White House Correspondents Association. And he said this on the radio. He said, you know, he had a gun. Luckily, he didn't have something, some type of suicide vest on or something, because if he would have had that, that could have done even more damage. And that was the point he was making, is that he was close enough to do damage if he had a different type of weapon.
21: Absolutely. I mean, you can think of a low-level explosive. Yes, he could have. But again, I want to emphasize this. This is the thing that scares me. If he had come down those staircases or whatever he used to get to the main level an hour earlier, he'd have had target practice among very powerful corporate people, media figures, some government officials, not the president, but he could have taken out with his gun many, many people before he was stopped. He came down when that area he ran through was actually pretty empty because everybody was in the ballroom for the big dinner. They tipped 2,500 people out of the main floor of the hotel and put them all in that lower level ballroom. So there was open space, made it easier for him to run. But also, thankfully, there were no targets left there. And thankfully, in the crossfire, nobody else was wounded or hurt. And that's fortunate. But they can't keep doing this. But here's what's going to happen, McGraw. This is going to unspool an argument from the Trump administration about why they need a ballroom, a secure White House ballroom. You can share your opinions either way on the White House ballroom, and many people have opinions. They're not going to have the White House Correspondents' Dinner in a White House ballroom. First of all, the event's too big, even for the ballroom. Second of all, it's a private event that is supposed to be about the First Amendment. You don't go to a government facility, ask permission to be there, and have it there.
20: No, it's a great point, because two great points you made. One is, it's a sad reality that something like this happens. The other one is, they have events at this Washington hotel all the time. They have the NAACP events. They have the Boy Scouts events. They have the Girl Scouts events. They've got the Arbor Day events. You can't have all of those events at the White House East Ballroom. You just can't do that. You have to be out in the public for events like this. That's just the nature of the beast.
21: The president can't stay inside a castle. I mean, the president is the president. He's not a king. He's not a queen. He doesn't get to stay inside of a moat, you know, drawbridge facility, nor would he or she want to. I mean, you want to go out there and you want to campaign. You want to go at public events. You want to go see America. You want to go be part of the country you're governing. So none of that's going to work as a long-term solution. I think you're going to hear the administration take some grief over the next 24 to 48 hours that they're trying to mechanize this near tragedy into some type of mandate to get a ballroom built with taxpayer dollars. You'll recall when the president announced this ballroom in 2025, he said it was to be all private donations, not one penny from the taxpayers. He said he'd foot the bill himself if he has to. But tonight on Capitol Hill, some of his allies in the Senate said they want $400 million from taxpayers to pay for the ballroom. Whether you like it or not, it's a tough political moment to ask taxpayers for $500 million for a ballroom when they're having trouble with gas prices.
20: Yeah. Let me ask you this. You were at the arraignment today. Did we learn anything about the court hearing today?
21: Yeah, we did. It went about 15 minutes. Nothing terribly shocking, but a couple things that were interesting. First of all, they have charged Cole Tomas Allen of Torrance, California, with attempted assassination on the President of the United States. We don't see that charge very often. McGraw, this is a different kind of case. It's a different kind of thing. It's a different level of importance. He didn't enter a plea today. It ended up not being an arraignment, even though they said it was going to be an arraignment at the White House. It was an initial appearance. So here's what we know. that Allen will come back to court Thursday for a detention hearing. The prosecutors are going to have to convince a judge they should hold Allen in pretrial detention. I'll bet every dollar I've ever had in a bank account the judge is going to hold this guy in pretrial detention, considering the nature of the charge. They'll make the arguments, but it's going to happen. Then they'll have a preliminary hearing May 11th, unless he's indicted by a grand jury before then, and he will be, and there'll be more charges added. This is a uniquely high-level case, and I tell you, I watched the guy from soup to nuts in court today. No expression on his face, hands crossed in his lap, wearing a blue, royal blue jail jumper type outfit. And he answered the court's questions in moderate tone of voice, politely, and said, yeah, his highest level of education is a master's degree. And no, he has no criminal record. Just cuts a different type of style of defendant here than we're used to seeing in courthouses.
20: Was he using a public defender?
21: He is using two federal defenders in Washington, D.C., McGraw, and in most districts in America. The federal defenders are top notch. They're all stars. That's who I'd want if it ever came to that. And I was charged with a federal crime. He'll have a very strong defense.
20: There is some question, Scott McFarland, over the gunshots. Is there not? We're not exactly sure what happened with the gunshots. What do we know and what don't we know?
21: Well, the charging documents did not say whose shot struck that officer and gave that officer a mild injury. That the charging documents don't say it indicates the initial ballistic test or the initial review does not show it came from Cole Allen's gun. It may have been from another law enforcement officer. And the U.S. Attorney General, Todd Blanche, was asked that question today and kind of equivocated and begged off the question, saying it's too early to know. A number of former Department of Justice officials say when they are not specifying whose bullet it was, there may be some indication it was not from Cole Allen's gun. If they had any sense it was from his gun, they would likely have said there's a probability it came from the man arrested. That doesn't so much matter for the charge, though, according to former prosecutors, because Cole Allen is accused of firing his gun toward police, and that's going to be sufficient to make this case for attempted assassination and the two other felonies he faces for now, and there will be more down the road.
20: Right, whether he fired four times or one time, it doesn't matter. Do we know who, I guess in that instance, if we don't know where the shots came from, we don't know the Secret Service officer who was saved by the bulletproof vest. We don't know where that bullet came from either, I'm assuming.
21: Yeah, it could have been friendly fire. It does not impact the criminal case. And certainly does not impact the trajectory of what Cole Allen's going to face. He's facing a prospect of life in prison. And when you talk about federal criminal cases, they measure those in months and years, not days and weeks. This is now in the slow lane. It's going to be many, many months till there's some type of closure. There's no way there's a trial in this case in the year 2026. So this is all going to move at a different pace.
20: All we know about this guy is that he had a master's degree, no criminal record, and from all accounts was a wonderful teacher. And he was radicalized somehow.
21: I don't like using the phrase, but law enforcement does, so I'll say there's a manifesto of some sort that indicates this is a politically motivated attack that was targeting members of the Trump administration. That manifesto has been described by law enforcement. You know, you and I are always careful about these things. You don't want to read out manifestos so as not to promote manifestos and the authoring of future manifestos. But this gives them some indication of the motive here.
20: Scott McFarland, in just a couple minutes left. First of all, we love the fact that you're willing to come on. Make sure you're checking out his YouTube page, his Substack. He's an investigative reporter. It's a great point about the security. This is almost like a State of the Union. You had the president, the vice president, the speaker of the House. You had the chain of command, in a sense, all in one room. And then you had all of the dignitaries. You had the White House correspondents there. You had other. I mean, this is a high profile event with a lot of cabinet members. I'm shocked that there wasn't more security around something like this.
21: And there's live cameras. Just to jack it up a little more, McGraw, there's a live feed America's watching of this. And it's hard for America to watch those images. You know, I was in Butler, Pennsylvania, and I know a lot of people who were not in Butler. Some really bad memories, as do I, of seeing that on television. Same is true at this correspondence dinner. America can watch the evacuating, screaming, and banging of a near tragedy. It's tough. The vulnerability here, which we all saw with our own eyes for many years, is you can get access to this facility if you're just a tenant or a resident of the hotel, if you're, I'm sorry, somebody who's staying at the hotel that night, this man who's charged is accused of booking a room in the hotel strategically that night, which is how he got in with all his guns. That's a vulnerability that never should have been permitted to exist when the president, vice president, and nearly the entire presidential line of succession was in the room. They will not do this again in this way at this place. And you can make arguments this whole event's kind of jumped the shark in several different ways. It's supposed to be about student journalists and raising money for young people, and it's become very opulent and self-reverential. But this is a bridge too far. They've got to button this up.
20: Yeah, you know, that's a great point, and I'll leave you with this. Do you think they're going to reschedule this dinner at some point?
21: The president's bullish on it. He wants to make a statement to the country, and I think a lot of people respect that. But logistically, I don't know how they're going to get that done anytime soon.
20: Scott McFarland with us. Check out his Substack. He's got a YouTube channel. Anything else you're working on, Scott, we should mention?
21: I think you should know I'm a radio man, the radio soul. Being on with you tonight is the best part of my day.
20: I'll tell you what. Thank you very much. And Scott McFarland, not a former CIA operative. So just to make that clear. Scott McFarland, thank you. Great stuff as always on a busy night. We appreciate it. Have a good night. Scott McFarland with us. Don't forget the Substack. Great Substack. And YouTube channel as well. Scott McFarland is going to join us on Mondays. Hey, we're going to come back and talk to former CIA, former FBI, and talk about the social media aspect of this and why pushing out false narratives is dangerous, allowing our enemies to infiltrate our social media. We'll come back and talk about that. Just getting started. America at Night, back in a moment.
0: From the heart of America, this is America at Night with McGraw-Millhaven.

0: 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I've been surfing here since I was a kid. Now, seeing my grandson out on the water, it means everything to me. Watching him and taking in the blue waves, the sea breeze, the blurry horizon.
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0: better life with Dr. Sanjay Gupta.
1: You ever wonder why the same cold virus makes some people so sick and others not sick at all? Well, according to an interesting new study out of Yale School of Medicine, one key factor is how quickly the cells in their noses, called nasal cells, respond to the virus and contain it. It's called the interferon response, and it can vary for different people. Now, when that response gets inhibited, it can trigger a different reaction, which leads to excessive mucus production and inflammation. 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And remember not to touch your face. 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
5: Hey, you should remember the text line is alive and well right in front of me. 1-844-2-McGraw, 1-844-262-4729. If you have a question for one of our guests, you can certainly text it to me, and I'll try and work that into the conversation. We always love audience participation. This is not a one-sided conversation. That's why we set up the text line, so that everybody can chime in and everybody can have a point of view and everybody can have a voice. And if the greatest part of the Larry King, Jimbo Hannon era was that you were able to ask questions of the guests. So we certainly want to pay homage to that and respect that. So that's why we got the text line open. So use it. Don't abuse it, but use it. 1-844-2-McGraw, 1-844-262-4729. Next hour, we're going to talk to the former president of Sony Pictures, who made a gaffe so big and so silly and so moronic that he had to write a book about it and talk about how it changed his life and how he can learn from big, giant mistakes that you make on the world stage. The former president of Sony Pictures and the former chief of staff during the Clinton administration talks about their biggest blunders and what you can learn from their mistakes. That's next hour. Stay right there. Former CIA, former FBI operative to talk about the dangers we're reading on social media about foreign adversaries pushing out social media to infect our brains. A modern day Tokyo Rose. We'll come back and talk about that. We're just getting started. America at Night, back in a moment.
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6: A better life with Dr. Sanjay Gupta.
7: For years, scientists have been studying the association between depression and dementia. As you might expect, the relationship is complicated. But there's this new study out of the UK which found it's not just broad strokes. There are six symptoms of depression that are especially correlated with dementia risk years later. Number one, losing confidence in yourself. Two, not being able to face up to your problems. Three, not feeling warmth or affection from other people. Four, feeling nervous and anxious all the time. Five, not being satisfied with the way tasks are carried out. And finally, six, difficulty concentrating. What we could be seeing here is the impact of people becoming less social, or that certain changes in the brain lead to both depression and dementia. But dementia takes longer to manifest. If you notice these symptoms, talk to your doctor about it. I'm Dr. Sanjay Gupta, helping you live a better life.
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10: This is America at Night with McGraw-Milhaven.
11: Our next guest is a nuclear engineer at Constellation Energy. And she's here to talk about nuclear energy. She also, in 2022, won the title of Miss Wisconsin, went on to be crowned Miss America that December. And while serving as Miss America, she was featured in the Wall Street Journal as the new face of nuclear energy. And in 2024, Forbes made her the 30 under 30 list for energy. Grace Vanderhyde, welcome to America at Night.
12: Hi there, McGraw. Thanks so much for having me. Appreciate it.
11: How'd you get interested in nuclear energy?
12: Oh, gosh. Well, it's actually a funny story because basically, spite, my dad told me not to go into it because he had this, like, fear that he grew up with that he's like, you know, nuclear's not great, and it didn't look like it was a great promising career to encourage his daughter to go into at the time. And, well, I was a teenager, so when your dad tells you not to do something, you do the opposite, right? So that's what started it. But the reason I stayed in it is totally different, because once I got to school, once I had the opportunity to learn the facts, to look past misconceptions, to look past stereotypes around not just nuclear energy, but nuclear science as a whole, I realized that this is a science that has been a huge part of our lives without us even knowing it.
11: So every time someone talks of nuclear, they always talk about Three Mile Island and the accident, which sort of set nuclear back 50 years, I guess, because it's been 50 years and we're still dealing with it. How do you get over people's negative reaction when you talk nuclear energy and that can solve a lot of our energy problems?
12: Yeah, one of my favorite things is I like to share, you know, I had a fair concern about safety and what it looks like. I ended up my junior year of college, as I was starting to look at jobs and everything, I pulled all the OSHA stats, right? I pulled statistics. I pulled the facts. I didn't just use a Reddit thread. I went through and found reliable information. And I ended up learning that working at a nuclear power plant, there are only 6 industries safer than working at a nuclear power plant, meaning that it's more dangerous to send your 16-year-old kid to go work at a grocery store or to go and work at a fast food restaurant than it is to work at a nuclear power plant. And that, to me, just speaks to the safety culture of the entire nuclear industry. When it comes to talking about things like Three Mile Island, Fukushima, and Chernobyl, because, yeah, all 3 of those things get brought up quite frequently, the incredible thing that I think that sets the nuclear industry apart from just about every other industry is we truly do learn from our mistakes in the past. We truly do look at every single scenario. We communicate worldwide with every single site to make sure that we're getting lessons learned from everybody, so that way we don't all have to go through the same thing to learn from mistakes. That way it only happens once. And that's exactly what we've seen. You know, every single time something has happened, it's different. And ultimately, safety mechanisms have improved substantially. Nuclear energy is the safest form of energy generation when you look at the amount of energy that's put out from nuclear.
11: How many nuclear power plants do we have in the United States?
12: Right now we've got 94 operating reactors, and it's creating about 20% of America's electricity.
11: So we have 94 nuclear power plants. I think that's a number a lot of people would be surprised to hear.
12: Mm-hmm. Yes, and that's 94 reactors. So some sites have multiple reactors at a site. Like the largest site in Georgia, in Augusta, Georgia, actually, if you're a big fan of the Masters Golf Tournament, just outside of it is actually the nation's largest nuclear power plant with 4 reactors. So you can have multiple reactors on one site. And like, as we're starting to get into this new era of nuclear energy, I think we'll see new reactors being added on to these existing sites.
11: Grace Vanderhyde with us, nuclear engineer at Constellation Energy. What are we doing with the nuclear waste?
12: So we're storing it in what's called dry casks is what it is. And I like to kind of reframe the conversation around nuclear waste, because it should be people in the nuclear industry like to call it spent nuclear fuel. Now, that's not nearly as catchy, right? But I'll kind of explain why we call it that. And it's because, sure, it's spent nuclear fuel, but there still is a purpose. We can actually recycle it. That is a process that is actively happening in other countries across the globe. So this isn't a scientific question, comment, or concern when it comes to what about the waste, right? The science is out there. We can reuse 90 to 95% of it. And ultimately, that's something that should be pursued. However, in the meantime, until we get the policy lined up to support that process here in the United States, all of the spent nuclear fuel is being stored in dry casks. And those are just giant concrete cylinders kept on site at nuclear facilities. We know where every single piece of spent nuclear fuel is. There's not a lot of industries that can say that they know exactly where all of the waste is that they produce is. But nuclear can, and I think that's pretty incredible.
11: I've never heard reusing nuclear waste. So what would it be used for, and how close are we in terms of science to having something like that done?
12: Yeah, so it's actively happening in other countries. And what it's reused for is actually going back into reactors. So when you use nuclear fuel in a nuclear reactor, it is in a reactor going through the fission process for approximately 3 to 4 cycles, depending on the reactor, depending on the design and everything. So it's typically being used to generate power for anywhere from 4 to 7 years, I'll say. And once it's taken out, it still has 90 to 95% of the material that's in there that can be taken out, reprocessed, and put into new fuel to go back into a reactor. And I think that that's just something that, you know, nuclear fuel, nerding out, it's fine. We could talk about it all day and all night, but I won't go into too much detail with it.
11: Grace Vanderhey with us for a couple of more minutes. Nuclear is very clean, is it not? In terms of being environmental, yes, you have the nuclear waste or the spent fuel, but otherwise it's very clean and carbon free, right?
12: Correct. It is an emissions-free form of energy. The government actually considers it a pink energy. Green energy is considered to have renewable and emissions-free energy. With nuclear, because we don't have that reprocessing system in place here in the United States yet, we consider it pink energy, which is non-renewable and emissions-free energy. And once we can actually do that recycling, there is an argument to change that definition.
11: So one of the interesting things that's going on today, and you know this watching the news, is data centers. And people are apoplectic over data centers because of the high cost of energy and the water to cool the data centers. And who knows if we're going to grow a third eye because of the water that's around these data centers. And people are very much angry with any data center not in my backyard is alive and well when it comes to data centers. What do you tell people who don't want a data center anywhere near them and really don't want a nuclear power plant anywhere near them because of the water issues and or the dangers of them?
12: Yeah, I think actually when it comes to people wanting a nuclear power plant in their backyard, in the United States, people are actually generally pretty supportive of it, which is really exciting. And that's been very recent, very new. Gallup released a poll earlier this year that about 62% of Americans support new nuclear and keeping our existing fleet, which is a pretty astonishing number when you think about all of the different discussions and all of the different political sort of action that has taken place around nuclear throughout history. But I think that those perceptions are changing largely because the United States wants to get back to doing big things. We want to get back to accomplishing big things. And nuclear energy is one of those things. It's strong, reliable, emissions-free energy, providing high-paying jobs, millions of tax dollars to the community. And it's infrastructure that doesn't just support you, it supports you, your kids, and your grandkids, too, because these plants are built for literally generations. We're seeing that right now. My boss, she got into nuclear because her dad worked in nuclear. So we're at this point where we're starting to see, like, 3 generations of people working at the same nuclear power plants, which I just think is incredible to see that, yes, there's a lot that goes into these nuclear power plants, but there's also so much incredibly positive impact from them.
11: We also have nuclear-powered submarines, do we not?
12: Correct. Yes, if we look at our nuclear navy, we've got nuclear-powered submarines and nuclear-powered aircraft carriers and tons of incredible people operating those.
11: So they have basically a little nuclear reactor in the aircraft carrier and on the submarine?
12: Correct. Yes. So I like to kind of talk about that with the submarines because, you know, you brought up that nuclear is emissions free. It is so clean that you can run it underwater. That's exactly how our nuclear submarines and our Navy can go underwater for honestly years. And they still have power, right? You're not worried about carbon poisoning in the air from running a diesel engine or anything along those lines. Your biggest restriction is food at that point. So thank you to all of our incredible service members of the Navy and of all branches of the military. But, yeah, so that's sort of how all of those things kind of tie together with the nuclear Navy.
11: Yeah. How do you deal with the water, right? Years ago, it was the water would cool the nuclear reactors. Do you still use water?
12: In the United States, we do primarily still use water. There are advanced designs out there that use different types of coolants, and those reactors are being built for their first time. Some of those are startup companies. Some of those are experimental reactors being built at national labs. But in the commercial energy generation industry, we do still use water as our primary coolant and moderator. However, we also recycle almost all of that water because it's used, it's turned into steam, it's put through condensers, put through the generators to actually spin the turbines and everything, and then from there it's condensed back down to water and put through the cycle again. Nuclear power plants have multiple closed loops of this process before getting out to the final heat sink, which that's what is like the lakes that you'll see that nuclear power plants typically reside on, or the cooling towers, which I think are a little bit more infamous slash famous, which a fun fact, cooling towers are actually more common at coal plants than they are at nuclear power plants. So if you see a cooling tower, that doesn't always equal a nuclear power plant. Most nuclear power plants are on lakes.
13: So you're saying
12: basically man-made, but
13: sorry about that. So you're saying the water that is used in a nuclear power plant isn't necessarily then sent down the stream and sent into the aquifer of the town that it's in?
12: Correct. So you're not having any water that's touching radioactive material getting sent out into a river, right? You've got multiple loops of coolant systems before you get to, we call it like the ultimate heat sink. It's that final stage. And that water is not, it's coming from the lake. It's being used to, the only thing that it's absorbing is just a little bit of heat. And then it's being put back into the lake. And in those cases where they are built on lakes, they've got long flow paths to help evaporate and go through the thermal process of getting back to a starting point, then a full like flow path, which some of those lakes, they've got great fishing. They hold fishing tournaments, totally safe. You can fish from them, eat the fish from them. It's all good.
13: Grace Vanderhey with us for a couple more minutes. So talk about foreign countries. Do foreign countries use nuclear more than the United States?
12: As of right now, the United States is the world's largest nuclear power plant fleet for energy generation. However, China is coming up very quickly. They are opening up new reactors, multiple in 1 year. The United States has only opened up 2 new reactors in the past 30 years to commercial generation. So we've got a little bit of work to do to make sure we stay ahead of China in terms of nuclear energy generation. But I know we can do it because we've done it once before. We saw a massive build of new nuclear power plants back in the 80s, and I know we can do it again.
13: Is it a state issue, or is it a federal issue, or is it both?
12: It's a little bit of both. I think what it comes down to is having the right business structures at this point, because we're seeing tons of support from the from the federal level. It's bipartisan at this point across administrations, which I also think is quite remarkable for nuclear energy. At states, it does vary from state to state. A lot of states that I've seen that had moratoriums for nuclear energy in the past have lifted them, including a state like Illinois, which is one of the largest generators of nuclear energy. Most of the entire city of Chicago is powered by nuclear. They had a moratorium, and they decided to lift it recently. So, like, things like that are happening at the state level. But when it comes to having the right structure, we've got to have the people and the right business set up for taking on the investment and ultimately the risk of building new nuclear, because we haven't done it in a while. I mentioned that we've only opened up 2 new reactors in the past 30 years. So that supply chain is reinvigorated. It is ready to go. But it's always difficult because I feel like, you know, when a new car model comes out, you always wait for the second or the third one, right? Because you know all the issues have been worked out. Unfortunately, the same does apply for restarting the nuclear supply chain. You kind of want to wait for the second or third. So we're ultimately looking for the next company that is taking that big next step for building large new nuclear reactors.
13: Did you say Chicago is basically run on nuclear?
12: Oh, yeah, absolutely. Pretty much only the suburb of Naperville is not.
13: Interesting. What are the energy prices in Chicago? Are they lower than everybody else in the country?
12: I couldn't speak to that. I grew up in Wisconsin. I live out in Delaware now, so I haven't been keeping up on my Midwest power prices.
13: I'd be curious to see if the costs are, because everyone's complaining about the higher cost of energy, and energy prices are going up, electrical prices are going up. I was wondering if nuclear sort of would sort of combat that.
12: And it is a good point that you bring up, though, with the rising power prices. But the one thing I iterate a lot, and I talk about this a ton, whether it's college students or business professionals, that power bill that we get charged, right, that I pay at the end of every month, you're not just paying power generation, you're paying transmission and distribution too, right? So you've got a ton of different components there within your power bill that, like, for me, I only work on the power generation side, right? I can only really speak specifically to that side. But after that energy leaves the plant, there's a lot happening to manage that electricity because those electrons are flowing through the grid at all times. There are people operating the grid, right? Fun fact, you can become a grid operator. Like, you can manage the flow of electricity across the country, which is really cool in my mind.
13: Yeah.
12: So that's sort of the stuff that feeds into that power bill and has led to multiple different issues going on with those rising power prices.
13: Grace Vanderhei is a nuclear engineer at Constellation Energy, talking about nuclear. An interesting conversation. Grace Vanderhei, thanks for checking in. Good, interesting conversation. Thanks for joining us.
12: Awesome. Thanks so much, McGraw. Have a good night.
13: You got it. Have a good night. America at Night, back in a moment.
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13: From the text line, I hope, this one's from New Mexico, I hope that that was just a leading question about nuclear-powered vessels. The USS Nautilus was operational as of the mid-1950s. Carriers were powered by reactors beginning in the 60s. Yes, I did know that we had nuclear submarines in the United States Navy. What I didn't know is that we had 92 reactors around the country. I didn't know that, and I didn't know that Chicago was powered basically all by nuclear, and the only place that wasn't was Naperville, Illinois. I did not know that. That was kind of interesting. And, yeah, it's an interesting. I don't know if that was interesting. I know it's clean. I know it's clean energy. And I know a lot of people, you know, they don't want data centers in their backyard. I wonder what they'd think about nuclear, but you got 92 of them out there already. You got a lot more data centers out there, and people don't want any more data centers out there. But anyway, Grace Vanderhey. Don't forget, we turn this hour and every hour into a podcast where all fine podcasts are housed. Just search for America at Night, follow, and it'll get sent straight to your device every single time Alex sends it up there. Our executive director, oh, stay around. Next hour, we're talking national parks. Our executive director is said Alex Hinton. Our engineer tonight is Richard Good. I'm McGraw-Milhaven, and this.
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8: Special operation in the Strait. I'm Ted Lindner, Fox News. It may soon be smooth sailing for neutral ships that are stranded in the Strait of Hormuz because of the war with Iran. President Trump making that announcement this weekend. Fox's Alex Hogan with more.
9: President Trump announcing a new operation. This is Project Freedom that will allow some of the ships that have been stuck in the Strait of Hormuz to be safely escorted out of that waterway. The president, who is here in Doral at his golf club watching the PGA Cadillac Championship, posted this on Truth Social saying, for the good of Iran, the Middle East, and the United States, we have told these countries that we will guide their ships safely out of these restricted waterways so that they can freely and ably get on with their business.
8: The project is set to start on Monday. Former New York City Mayor Rudy Giuliani is in the hospital. Fox's Jim Osmond has more.
11: Giuliani was reported in critical but stable condition, according to a statement posted on the social media platform X. Ted Goodman, a political strategist who worked with Giuliani, said, quote, Giuliani is a fighter who has faced every challenge in his life with unwavering strength, and he's fighting with that same level of strength. The former mayor hosted his online show, America's Mayor Live, Friday night from Palm Beach. Jim Osmond, Fox News.
8: Trouble for a United Airlines flight landing at Newark Liberty International Airport on Sunday afternoon. The FAA saying that Flight 169 struck a light pole and a tractor trailer on the New Jersey Turnpike. The pole struck a Jeep traveling on the highway. The aircraft landed safely at Newark Airport. The driver of the tractor trailer was taken to the hospital. The NTSB is investigating. And the World Health Organization says a suspected virus outbreak on a cruise ship has killed three people, sickened at least three others. The virus, a disease transmitted by mice or other rodents. There's no treatment for it. South African media report. Reporting the outbreak happened on a cruise ship while it was sailing from Argentina to the coast of West Africa. 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
13: Come to the end of the week, the beginning of the month. It's May 1st, May Day. Say goodbye to April. Where did you go? I barely knew you. All right, we got lots to get to tonight. Thanks for joining us late night on a Friday night. Coming up next hour, Rob Schneider. That's right, Rob Schneider, former Saturday Night Live cast member, is going to join us. Also next hour, Theo Lewis-Clark and our Game of the Week, Hollywood Exec for a Day. We'll talk about that next hour. This first hour, though, we're going to do a little true crime conversation because this week or late last week, the Gilgo Beach killer agreed to plead guilty, and it is the talk of the nation, and more wild information is coming out at every moment. So we're going to talk this hour about Gilgo Beach, and no better person to talk about it than is with News Nation anchor Laura Engel. Laura, welcome to America at Night.
5: Hey, thank you very much for having me. It's great to be on.
13: We should talk about you. You just got a brand new show on News Nation that is going to be dedicated to true crime. Tell us about that.
5: Oh, yes. Well, we do my weekend show Saturday. So you'll see me tomorrow on News Nation, 9 a.m. to 1 p.m. Eastern. It's a 4-hour show. It's the only 4-hour show on the network. So please join me. We cover everything. And within that 4-hour program, we have a segment called Investigation Nation. And that's when we take a deep dive into a cold case or an active case, and we talk to the players at hand. And tomorrow we're going to be talking about a cold case that was just broken this week in Granite Bay, California. It's a really sad, wild story. And I'm from Sacramento, California. This happened in Granite Bay, which is a suburb of Sacramento, the story of Cindy Warner, who was a mother who was abducted from her sister's home in broad daylight with her 11-month-old child strapped to her high chair in the kitchen. She was cleaning her sister's home. The family came home, found the child alone and crying in the high chair. She vanished. She was nowhere to be seen, and she was unfortunately found 3 weeks later. It's a terrible story, but there was an arrest this week. It's a cold case, and the DNA technology, facial recognition technology used in the case is something that's brand new, and we're going to talk about it during Investigation Nation tomorrow on my News Nation show from 9 a.m. to 1 p.m., and then I have a split show on Sunday, 9 a.m. to 10 and 12 to 1.
13: That's a 30-year-old case, isn't it?
5: It sure is. Yeah, 34 years ago. I remember this. I remember this from a long, long time ago. It was something that really freaked people out because Granite Bay is a really nice area. There, it's just not an area where there's crime, let alone somebody being abducted, yanked from their sister's home in the middle of the day. And she was found, unfortunately, as I mentioned, she was found murdered in the foothills 3 weeks later. But the twist is that she had been alive. She had only been dead for a couple of days. So we found out that it was a man who had recently been paroled, who had a terrible history, paroled too soon, according to those close to the case. And he was supposed to serve 19 years. He only served 11. The state psychiatrist had said this guy, you know, is mentally a sexual deviant, should not be let out at all. And, you know, something triggered in the parole system, and he was allowed to be released. And within 10 months, this is what happened to this beautiful mother of two. And of course, the family has just never been the same.
13: All right. We'll look forward to that tomorrow on News Nation. We should say that if the name Laura Ingalls sounds familiar, you were a senior correspondent with Fox and you were part of their true crime reporting role over at Fox. You've now taken your talents over to News Nation. We look forward to that tomorrow. Now, let's talk about the Gilgo killer, because you grew up in California. I grew up in Long Island. I used to go to Gilgo Beach all the time. I spent my summers at Gilgo Beach for years. So when this thing first popped, I don't know, at some point when these stories started coming up that these women started being gone missing, it piqued my interest. And I know it's captivated Long Island, it's captivated New York, and now it's captivated the country. They finally caught the guy, but this goes back to 2010, doesn't it?
5: Oh, it goes back even farther, because his very first victim was that he admitted to, that he was charged with, and that he finally admitted to was 1993. Mm. 1993, Sandra Castilla was found murdered in Southampton in the North Sea area. It's not near Gilgo Beach. And that, you know, there was no Gilgo Four. There were no victims along Ocean Parkway. So since you know Gilgo Beach, you know, for people who are listening, this is a beautiful, and you can talk about it too, this is a beautiful stretch of beaches and a parkway called Ocean Parkway that runs next to the Atlantic Ocean and to a couple of the bays. And it's where people vacation and where they go and they have, you know, lobster and all kinds of good food. And they go to the beach to go swimming and take their sailboats. And it's where people vacation and get vacation homes. And so this, to have this beautiful area turned into a virtual graveyard, which is what ended up happening, was a haunting part of the Long Island lore that has lasted for years and years. And it wasn't until just a couple of weeks ago, Rex Huerman, a 62-year-old architect who was living a double life, you know, dad by day and killer at night, he admitted to being the serial killer that he was charged with being. He was charged, and what's the other part that's interesting is that he was charged with seven murders that ranged between 1993 and 2010. But during his allocution, during when he did his plea, he admitted to, but wasn't charged for, an eighth victim. He said, I killed these seven and I killed one more. But now everyone's like, okay, you can hear some people in the ranks say, well, okay, the story's over. The story is far from over, because now people want to know, are there more? And now with New York State, you don't go into the system known as CODIS, that federal system that plops your DNA into a big system where there's all the unsolved federal crimes are. And if his DNA matches anywhere in the country and it goes bing, bing, bing, bing, bing, he could be, you know, we could be looking at something that is far, far even greater and more serious than the eight that he has admitted to.
13: Laura, why did he finally plead guilty this past week? What was the impetus? What was the energy? Why did he do it now?
5: $1 million question. Everybody's asking it. He, you know, we've heard from lawyers that it's because he wanted to spare his family the grisly details of what was going to come out during the trial, of what, you know, the evidence would show that he did to these women. These were sex workers that he, you know, had picked up, and he took them back to all but one. Took them back to their home in Massapequa Park, which is on Long Island. And it's a commuting town. It's a beautiful neighborhood. It's a, you should see this neighborhood. I've been there when the search warrants were served and when press conferences are had, and every single house in this neighborhood is gorgeous. This house, if you've seen it, just Google it. His house is dilapidated. It's not painted. It hasn't been kept up. It's his childhood home. Neighbors would tell us that they didn't let kids trick or treat at Halloween at that house because it was so scary looking. It didn't fit in. They didn't fit in. But why did he confess? I think they pretty much had him dead, you know, right to center. They had him because the latest court documents that came out that talked about the DNA evidence, the forensics, the cell phone towers, the burner phones, it was too much. It's a planning document. The planning document that was discovered on his hard drive in his home that he thought he deleted, that was pulled out through forensic investigators, basically was a blueprint for murder. He had a list. He had several lists of things to do: prep, post, disposal sites. I mean, he had a list of things to do, a checklist. He reminded himself to get more sleep so that he could have more playtime. That's what we're talking about.
13: Yeah, truly, truly disturbed. He also agreed as part of this agreement, didn't he, that he's going to be allowed to be interviewed by the investigators and by experts.
5: The
13: FBI. So he's agreed to sort of tell all, has he not?
5: He's agreed to be studied by the FBI's Behavioral Analysis Unit. And here's the other thing that's crazy about this is that when they searched his home, they found, first of all, a lot of mementos, a lot of newspaper articles. They found articles for every single victim that he had. So they called those mementos. But they also discovered that he had been reading Mindhunter, which is a former FBI behavioral analysis, you know, very famous Douglas. He basically, they believe, used that book that was put out by this very famous guy with the FBI, kind of like, you know, to count, okay, so this is what I'm going to do. This is how I'm not going to get caught. This is how they try and catch people. This is what I'm going to try and do. So now the very system that he studied to try and get away with it is now going to study him. He agreed to that. You know, this wasn't a plea deal. In quotes, this wasn't a deal. Like, he's not going to get to, as far as we know, he's not getting a better situation. He's not getting a prison of his choice. But this is just an agreement that was made that he wouldn't go to trial, that they wouldn't air everything out. He would have to agree to be studied. And the other interesting thing about New York, he can actually change his mind all the way up until sentencing. Sentencing is June 17th, which I find so bizarre because I was in the courtroom. I was four rows back from where this all happened. I watched him myself. I heard him say the words, guilty. He was asked how he killed them. Each and every victim I strangled. It was strangulation. Strangulation. Yes, I did. Strangulation. Yes. I mean, we went through it. Victims' families were in the courtroom. It was a tremendously emotional, impactful day in court. But he actually can change his plea from you and I talking right now all the way up until the morning of June 17th. Will he?
13: Laura,
5: probably not.
13: Yeah. Lauren, hold that thought. If you think this story's bizarre, you ain't heard nothing yet. News Nation anchor Laura Engel with us. She starts her new show on News Nation tomorrow. We'll talk more about that. And about the Gilgo Beach serial killer who, as she said, just pled guilty. America at Night. We're just getting started. Back in a minute.
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0: team, because this is kind of the Super Bowl of covering true crime and helping victims. It's a victim-centric event of talking to people about these cases. But John, whenever John Douglas comes to this conference, and he'll be there in a couple of weeks along with us, the last time I went, there's a line around the building 3-5 times over. I mean, people cannot get enough of this man and his work and his studies. And apparently, neither could Rex Huerman. He had a pretty worn copy of the book in his home. So he had been studying John Douglas, who studies serial killers, who talks about how they can track him down. So you think about it, it's almost like this, you know, anarchist cookbook in a way, where he's reading how to do something and to not do something. So now the very unit that John Douglas used to work with is going to be the same unit that is going to study, talk to, spend time with Rex Huerman to learn about why he did it.
1: So I got about a minute and a half. On the next break, I want to talk about how they caught him, because that's interesting in and of itself. But talk for a minute. I got about a minute and a half. Rex Huerman led a double life. You're not kidding. Take a moment and explain to people just how much of a double life this guy really had.
0: So Rex Huerman, 62 years old, he's an architect, works on Fifth Avenue in New York City, commutes on the Long Island Railroad every day, has a wife and two kids. One is the son from his now ex-wife's first marriage, Asa Ellerup. They have a son, Christopher, and then they have their own child, Victoria. So he goes to work, and actually his adult daughter was working with him and for him at his architectural firm in Manhattan. So he's in the city, and then he takes the railroad home, and they have dinner, and they go on vacation. But here's what he did. According to investigators and according to his own word, when his wife and his kids would go on vacation, they often went to Iceland, which is where his wife was from. They would go out of town on extended trips, and then that was his vacation. That was his time to do what he wanted to do. That's where the planning document comes in. That's where he says that he had a four-day plan of a day of prepping a room in the basement, to picking up a victim and getting them to come to the house, and then doing what he did, and then disposing of them. She went on vacation. He had his own vacation at home. It was a completely double life.
1: Laura Engel, we'll come back and talk about how they finally caught him after all of these years. Laura Engel from News Nation. We're talking about the Gilgo Killer, who just pled guilty this past week. America at Night, back in a moment.
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7: If you like to follow true crime, then you want to follow Laura Engel. She's got a new show on News Nation. It starts tomorrow, News Nation Live with Laura Engel. Also in that show, there's a crime segment called Investigation Nation, where she highlights the kidnapping and the murder of Cindy Wanner, which is a 30-year-old case from California. Right now, though, we're talking about the Gilgo killer, which just pled guilty, this Rex Howerman. Laura, I don't want to harp on the police misconduct and the police failures on this, but you have to talk about it. It took years for him to finally be caught because of the Suffolk County and some of the miscues along the way. Give us a sense of some of those miscues, because they are really, there was some really bad police work in this.
8: You know, a lot of people will point to the former administration where we had the police chief, Jimmy Burke, who was in charge and who did not allow the FBI to come in, which, of course, would have been so very helpful had that happened. And the district attorney at the time, Tom Spoda, who he was, you know, had been friends with for a long time, kind of turning a blind eye because of the type of work that these women did. That's what many people have been talking about out here on Long Island. I live on Long Island. People talk about that part of it. A lot of people for years, everyone, when the story was talked about, people say, oh, the cop did it, right? Well, it turns out the cop didn't do it. But the cop that they're referring to is the former police chief, James Burke. And the problem with him is that he also used services of sex workers, according to reports and according to many people close to the investigation. And because of that, he didn't want to shine a spotlight on this case and kind of moved around it and didn't give it the attention that it needed, many say, because he was doing his own thing that he didn't want people to find out about. But fast forward to where we are now with the current district attorney, who's really the hero of this entire story. His name is Ray Tierney. And once Ray Tierney was elected as the Suffolk County district attorney, he and others, Rodney Harrison and the Suffolk County Sheriff Errol Toulon, a lot of really good investigators came together and they formed the Gilgo Beach Task Force and said, all right, let's put everybody on this. We're going to put everybody, you know, we're going to do a special task force. We're going to pull people from all different departments and put eyes on this, and we're going to get this thing solved. It took a little time, but that's what they did. And there were several key details about how they did it. DNA, the vehicle identification of Rex Huerman. He drove a really unique Chevy Avalanche. If you've never seen one of those, it's almost, it's a pickup truck, but it's got kind of this thing in the back that makes it very unique, the way it dips down and has a cover. He had burner phones that he was using that left a digital trail. So the burner phones that he was using to call these women and coordinate dates, he would have his burner phone sitting alongside his own phone. Guess what, criminals? That tracks, and they can find you that way, too. So the burner phones created what they called a box. If you ever hear that when you're listening to a story about the Gilgo Beach crimes, when they say we had it narrowed down to a box, when they say that, that's a box that they basically were able to draw from Manhattan to Massapequa Park down to this very specific area where this activity was happening. The girls, the women's phones would go along with his burner phone, and then they would stop working. They were able to eventually track it to Massapequa Park, to this specific box, you know, this neighborhood. Then somebody also had spotted this green Chevy Avalanche during one of the pickups of one of the women, Amber Costello. And once everything lined up, they basically honed in and said, we think we have the guy. And then it came down to, of all things, pizza crust in a pizza box that he had thrown away. And they swabbed the pizza crust, and it was a match for some of the hairs that were discovered on some of these victims. The loose hairs that many people didn't think was ever going to be something that was going to be able to be used. And there was actually a hearing about how this evidence was going to be used and presented at trial. But just to give you the Reader's Digest version, they said that they're going to be able to use these hairs. The investigators were able to connect the pizza crust DNA to the hairs on some of the victims. Boom, you've got a match. And then now you've got him cornered. They take him into custody in July of 23, right outside of his office on Fifth Avenue. He's leaving work with his satchel, with his briefcase across his shoulder, going off to the Long Island Railroad. But he never made it home. They put him under arrest, and they charged him with three. At the time of his arrest, he was only charged with three. But then they were able to connect the dots to many others.
7: So when they picked up the pizza box with the pizza crust, he was already a person of interest, and they were following him, and then he threw the pizza away, and they went and got the pizza box?
8: That's correct. Yeah. That's correct. And they also did a garbage pick on his daughter. They followed her because she also commuted back and forth to the same place that they worked together. And she threw out a energy drink can in the garbage on Long Island Railroad. They swabbed her. And they also did a garbage pick outside of the home of Rex Huerman as well, because there were hairs that were matched to family members of his. And a lot of people were like, aha, they were involved, but that wasn't the case. And Ray Tierney's been very, very clear that he does not believe that the wife, I mean, the daughter was 3 years old at the time. Come on. That nobody else was connected. It was just transfer evidence, because all of the evidence that they have of travel records, cell phone records, and the date of the last known sightings of these women, it all coincides to when the wife was out of town. She left town. He did his thing. He cleaned up. She comes home, or he goes and meets them on vacation and comes back, and everything's hunky-dory, and it's time for a family meal and back to work on Monday.
7: Okay,
8: I mean, it's
7: Laura,
8: just an absolutely incredible double life.
7: Yeah. Laura, so recently did it come out where the wife is now living in the basement where the dismemberment took place?
8: That's correct. I mean, that's a bombshell, and that just happened. That information just was revealed in the Peacock docuseries that just came out, and there had been several episodes, but it was right after the plea that we learned that Asa Ellerup, his now ex-wife, who still lives in the home, is in fact, she moved her bed and her bedroom down to the basement. And she is sleeping in what is being called the kill room, the side room in the basement where he did these crimes. Why is that happening? I actually, on my show on News Nation just last weekend, I said, I know who I want to talk to. I want to talk to Dr. Catherine Ramblin, who studies serial killers, and she's a forensic psychologist, and she's the best in the business. And, you know, I asked her about it. I asked her why she thought he had confessed at this point. If we think that there's more victims, everybody says yes. But Asa Ellerup will tell you that she's sleeping in the basement because she wants to spiritually be where the crimes that her husband, that she could have never foreseen him do, she wants to kind of atone for those sins. She wants to be in the room to spiritually be with the women that her husband killed. Take that for what you want. That's what she said. That's what's happening. That's what was filmed. That's what we all had a peek into her life through this docuseries, which that's what this docuseries is about her journey through this. Mm.
7: So there were there not a couple of women who actually got away and survived and sort of caught on before some damage was done? Were they able to sort of help piece some of this evidence together?
8: We don't know if that's the case. I've heard that. There's one woman who has done a series of she's done a lot of interviews. Her name is Nikki. She says that she's convinced that Rex Uhrman is a man that she had a date with, and she was extremely uncomfortable at a restaurant on Long Island, called her friend and wanted to leave immediately, got the creeps. When I interviewed, you know who Gloria Allred is. Gloria Allred
7: sure.
8: is an attorney who represents almost all of the victims, I think all of the victims' family members, but one. And she and I spoke. I had her on News Nation, and I think my many thanks to Gloria for coming on after the plea deal. She came on, and she told me, it was right at the end of my interview. We were talking about the victims' family members, and we were talking about what they've just been through and about what they said at the press conference about holding out hope for justice. And it's been a tremendously, you can only imagine, difficult journey. And the children that these women left behind, who were so young when their moms died, are now grown and are now speaking at a microphone about missing their mothers. You know, just because these women chose the profession that they did, you know, they were daughters, they were mothers, they were friends, they were trying, and that really came across in the press conference. And we've heard their stories through the years, through docuseries and podcasts. But Gloria, at the last 30 seconds of my interview with Gloria Allred, I said, you know, something to the effect of what's next. And she said, well, I said, do you believe that there's going to be more victims? And most everybody, I said, agrees that there will be. She said that she's been in contact with a woman who has come to her and wants to talk to the FBI because she says that she had an encounter was Rex Heuermann, something that the FBI needs to hear about. And then we had to go to commercial break, and I said, well, wait, tell us more, Gloria. So, you know, we'll find out what that's about when Gloria is ready to tell us more about that, and if this woman does go to the FBI. But I'd also heard, we've heard those rumblings, and it would make sense. It would make sense because we, listen, Rex Heuermann wasn't just in the Long Island area. He had timeshares. He had timeshares in Las Vegas. He had a timeshare in Atlantic City. His brother lived in South Carolina. You know, so that's what we're waiting for the other shoe to drop. So when he goes into CODIS, and not every crime is in CODIS. That's the other thing I want to mention, just because, you know, not everything is in CODIS. It's one system of tracking crimes and unidentified victims and perpetrators. But we'll wait to see what happens with CODIS, but there's also now jurisdictions that are outside of the state of New York that are waiting to get a crack at their cold cases with this. Could there be more? There could be more victims. There could be more people that got away. There could be more people that simply had dates with Rex Heuermann that we don't know about that we possibly could. But this is just the tip of the iceberg.
7: Real quick, because make sure I get a plug in for all of the things you're doing. But this Massapequa Park where he lives, you mentioned it was a dilapidated house. He was an architect and lived in the worst house in the block. That house is still pretty run down. And the block is a very lovely block of nice homes. And they have block parties and they visit with other families and the kids ride the bike. And they just sort of drive around and ride their bikes around this house where all these terrible things happen. It must be unbelievable to live on that block.
8: Yeah, you know, I was just there, it was the day before the plea. Bob Macedonio, Asa Ellerup's attorney, held a press conference on the front lawn because there was a civil lawsuit that was filed by an attorney representing one of the family members. So I was there, and if you go to my YouTube, and I please everybody listening, I hope that you will join me on my YouTube channel. It's called The Ingle Edit. That's I-N-G-L-E edit on YouTube. And I do a lot of behind the scenes of my reporting on my YouTube channel as well. And you'll see, if you just kind of scroll through, I was just at his house. You'll see what his house looks like. And I actually interviewed the attorney for Asa Ellerup on the front porch. Asa Ellerup opened the screen door and actually came out and had a cup of coffee while I was interviewing her attorney. So you get a sense of the house when you see that. You'll see it on my channel. But to your point, I was in the neighborhood and there were kids riding around, and there was one neighbor. They drive by me all the time when I'm reporting, and I just said, how are you guys doing? And they just said, we're just glad it's over. We just hope it's over. We just want this to stop. You know, the media descends. We all camp out. We do our live reports all night. We've got the generators and the trucks, and I get it. It's not a lot of fun for them. They want this to be over with. But Asa Ellerup still lives in the house, and Bob, her attorney, who said to me and to others, where is she going to go? She has nowhere to go. And I'm not sure who's going to buy the house, but I did a quick Zillow when I was there the last time, and it's worth over $700,000.
7: Laura Ingle, our guest.
8: I don't know.
7: Laura Ingle, our guest. News Nation tomorrow debuts her new show. Also, the YouTube channel, The Ingle Edit. Did anybody I have 1 minute, Laura. Did anybody on the block talk with him? Was he friendly with anybody? Was he, you know, was he there for the 4th of July picnics? Did he help out for Halloween? Did anybody have any contact with him?
8: No. The neighbors that went on camera when he was first arrested in 2023 told people that he was seen tinkering in his garage or tinkering outside. He was always abrupt to neighbors. He was never friendly. Nobody ever approached. And remember, Rex Heuermann is 6'4". And 300 pounds, he was. You know, he's just a huge human being. He's not unassuming. He's a very, very big guy. So everybody that has spoken out said this is not somebody that, this is not, you know, you talk about the double life and you do think about the guy that, you know, hey, Sam, how's it going? He wasn't that guy to that extent, but he was a guy that had a normal life in the sense that he had a wife, he had two kids, he had a job, he went on vacations, he got married. He was part of a hunting club, which is going to play into all of this. He had a lot of guns. He liked to go shooting, but he liked to hunt. And wow, that is what he ended up doing with these women.
7: News Nation anchor Laura Ingle, he gets sentenced later on this summer. The News Nation anchor tomorrow debuts your show. Good luck with that. Also, don't forget her YouTube channel, The Ingle Edit. Laura, thank you very much for a fascinating conversation on a busy, busy night. Good luck with your show on News Nation, and good luck with the YouTube channel. Thanks for checking in.
8: All right. Thank you very much. Thanks for having me.
7: All right. America at Night, back in a moment.
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23: The risk of stroke goes up for all of us as we age, but for women, the risk really amplifies after menopause. In fact, 1 in 5 women in the United States between the ages of 55 and 75 will have a stroke. But according to a new study carried out by researchers in California, adhering to the Mediterranean diet can significantly lower that risk. One expert said, "We continue to see study after study showing that a predominantly plant-based diet improves all sorts of different outcomes. Now, with this diet in particular, you've seen it lower the risk of certain types of cancer, diabetes, depression, dementia, even gum disease." Now, as a reminder, the Mediterranean diet prioritizes eating vegetables, fruits, beans, olive oil, nuts and fish, and limiting meat and dairy. I'm Dr. Sanjay Gupta, helping you live a better life.
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4: A better life with Dr. Sanjay Gupta.
5: If you're someone who isn't super active, just thinking about the amount of exercise you're supposed to get every week can feel daunting. 75 minutes of vigorous exercise, 150 minutes of moderate intensity exercise. It's a lot. But I have some good news for you in the form of a recent study out of Norway. Researchers found that for most sedentary people, getting just 5 more minutes of meaningful movement a day had a statistically significant impact on their expected lifespan. So did reducing the amount of time they sat every day by just 30 minutes. That's not to say that this bare minimum is what you should aspire to, but I think it's a good reminder that doing something is always better than doing nothing. The point is, just get started. Work just a little bit more movement into your daily routine, and don't even think of it as exercise. I'm Dr. Sanjay Gupta, helping you live a better life.
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0: Sarah Cronin, I'm Gary McNamara. Coming up fine at the bottom of the hour, I just love this tweet. The American left went from punch a Nazi in 2017 to elect a Nazi in 2026. Talking about Graham Plantner in Maine.
1: Right.
0: It's funny because even Abby Phillips was like, she can't defend it. She, on CNN.
1: Right.
0: She tried to defend it and she just can't defend it. And it's like everybody, who was this senator, the Democratic senator? Well, yeah, he got the Nazi tattoo, but you know, he had his problems in the past, PTSD. And it's like everyone, even Democrats are saying, if this was a Republican, you couldn't make an excuse for a Nazi tattoo you've had for 18 years.
1: Trump sides with Israel, but he's a Nazi. He's Hitler.
0: I know. It's just, we'll get to all that coming up here.
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8: Now, if a family made $52,000 a year and spent over $73,000 and was already more than $1 million in debt, what would you call that? I call that insolvent. Well, that's exactly what the U.S. Treasury admitted the other day in its own official report. So what happens next? More money printing, more pressure on savers and retirees. Washington isn't going to protect

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0: Global game, our moment. 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
1: Timo Werner gives the Earthquakes the lead, his second goal in Major League Soccer.
0: Global game, our moment.

0: live in a nation with a lot of idiots. Let's hear from Adam Schiff, okay?
1: Okay.
0: You ready? Here
1: All
0: we
1: right.
0: go on
1: right.
0: Meet the Press. Here
1: All
0: we go,
1: right.
0: Senator
1: right.
0: Adam
1: right.
0: Schiff.
2: Well, let me follow up with you and ask about your state specifically. 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Would you call on Governor Gavin Newsom to suspend the gas tax in your state?
3: Well, again, I'd be open to that as long as we place that windfall profits tax on the oil companies.
0: We live in a nation of idiots.
4: Yeah. We'll idiot. Just tax them more.
0: Yeah.
4: Because that will only raise the cost
0: we'll only
4: even
0: take
4: further.
0: We'll only take this tax off if we put another tax on.
4: That's right.

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And Jerry Seinfeld is giving him grief at the end. It's like, yeah, but what? This is just one of your many vehicles. This isn't the only vehicle you drive, basically. I'm paraphrasing, but he was giving him grief because he was pointing out exactly what he said here in this interview. That it's just virtue signaling. That's all you're doing. You want people to think that you care about the planet. You know, there are two core customers for EVs. The tech heads, and I think they've probably saturated the market on that. I don't know. Maybe I'm wrong. And then beyond that, it's those who want their neighbors to see an EV out in front of their home or in their driveway. That's who we're talking about. Those are the core customers. I had to look it up because Seinfeld is a collector of Porsches. Mm-hmm. He loves Porsches. Porsche does make an EV. Who was it? I forget which high-end sports car maker said recently, yeah, we're giving up the EV thing. There's no point. It wasn't Porsche. It was another one like him. But Porsche does make an EV. But it is virtue signaling. Look, if you're driving around town, if they ever get it to the point, you know, the price point makes sense, the longevity of the battery, and everything else. I think they're far from that. Then that's one thing. But it really is, to a large extent, virtue signaling for those who are buying it.

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0: McNamara. Again, I want to read this because this is a quote from the judge's ruling that did not allow the JetBlue Spirit Airlines merger a few years back. Mm. This is a quote. Mm. Quote, an expansion of all aspect of JetBlue's business, including network, fleet, and loyalty program, would allow for more vigorous competition with the Big Four, which carries most passengers in this country, end of quote. But since he ruled against the merger because it would eliminate one low-fare option on some routes.
1: Wow.
2: That's it.
0: Because what your price is on a route is meaningless.
2: Exactly.
0: You know, if you're talking antitrust, what is the share of the market?
2: That's it.
0: And is it going to make, if you're saying that a merger will make the entire industry more competitive, it's impossible for it to be a monopoly.
2: Basically, we're saying because we would lose one or only end up with one discount airline company, and we can't have that. Well, that's not what antitrust means.
0: No, it doesn't.
2: What is the share, right, and the combined share, as you point out, would have been 9%. 9%. Not even double digits.
0: No.
2: And by the way, likely still struggling. Because you're always teetering. And based on fuel prices and everything else, there was just, again, there are a lot of headwinds, pun intended, for that industry. And the discounters are the ones who suffer the hardest.
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1: They are still searching for the gunman. I'm Dave Anthony, Fox News. After a mass shooting late last night near Oklahoma City.
8: There's a party at Lake Arcadia. Edmond Police, along with Oklahoma Highway Patrol and Oklahoma City Police, responded to find multiple victims.
1: Emily Ward with Edmond Police. At least 12 people taken to hospitals. No update yet on their conditions. Rudy Giuliani's in critical condition in a Florida hospital. Fox's Ashley Strohmeyer has more.
9: His representative releasing a statement. It didn't say what happened to the 81-year-old, but asked for prayers for America's mayor. Giuliani served as New York City's mayor from 1994 to 2001. He later became President Trump's personal attorney and advisor.
1: That was during the first Trump term, and the president posted on Truth Social that Giuliani's a warrior and was right about everything in his attempts to help the president overturn 2020 election results, though court challenges fell short, and Giuliani was later indicted in two states on criminal charges and was sued and held liable for defaming two Georgia election workers. And Fox's Jared Halpern reports from the White House. President Trump also posted about a new plan on the Iran conflict.
10: Project Freedom, President Trump says, will guide ships unable to transit the Strait of Hormuz through the narrow waterway controlled by Iran. In a social media post, the president says the ships are from areas of the world not in any way involved in what is taking place in the Middle East, calling it a humanitarian gesture.
1: Well, the president also warned any interference will be dealt with forcefully, but Fox's Doug Luzader reports.
11: An Iranian parliament leader admonished the president over the new shipping operation. Here's what he wrote on X. Warning, any American interference in the new maritime regime of the Strait of Hormuz will be considered a violation of the ceasefire. The Strait of Hormuz and the Persian Gulf would not be managed by Trump's delusional posts.
1: And the price of oil is up slightly. The price of the gas pump up another penny. AAA's national average for regular, $4.45 a gallon now. 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
1: Republicans in Congress are still working to approve new funding for ICE and Border Patrol using a process Democrats can't block. The rest of Homeland Security was finally funded last week after a 76-day standoff, but Secretary Mark Wayne Mullen tells Fox News Sunday,
16: agencies suffered personnel losses in areas such as cybersecurity and infrastructure security.
17: In CISA, we're down 1,100 people. TSA was down 8%, which typically we have about a 4.6% turnover there.
16: Other agencies, he said, were almost completely furloughed. Secretary Mullen put blame for the shutdown on Democrats, who say they'll continue to seek change in how ICE and its agents conduct enforcement. Grinnell Scott, Fox News.
1: On Wall Street, stock futures are mixed. Down for the Dow, up for the Nasdaq, which closed Friday at a record high. In the NBA playoffs, two game sevens.
18: Harris wants to post up Suggs, spins. Suggs, nice defense, and Harris still knocks it down. He got a
19: piece of it.
1: Tobias Harris also scored 30 points to lead the East's top seed Detroit to the second round. The Pistons beat the Orlando Magic 116-94 on ABC. Cleveland also advanced, beating and eliminating Toronto 114-102. There was also a Game 7 on ice. Montreal beat Tampa Bay 2-1, advancing the Canadiens to the second round. And Colorado beat Minnesota 9-6 in their series opener, one of the highest scoring NHL playoff games ever. On the NASCAR track, drama on the last lap in Texas.
20: Just when Chase Elliott looked like he was ready to pull away for the win, a single car spin brought out the yellow flag with only 11 laps to go, allowing everyone to reset. While Elliott did get a challenge from Denny Hamlin on the restart, the 9 car was not going to be denied.
19: Chase Elliott scores the win for Rick Hendrick and Chevrolet.
21: Let's go, baby!
20: The call on FS1 is Elliott becomes just the second driver with 2 wins this season, behind only Tyler Reddick, who has 5.
1: That's Greg Thompson. I'm Dave Anthony, Fox News.
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35: And right now it's time to open up the California Crime Blotter.
36: It's happened yet again.
33: I see. Time for the California Crime Blotter.
35: And Randy, Pokemon has made the blotter yet again.
37: Pokemon cards are getting stolen left and right to the point where now there's a big profile in all the big Pokemon card heists over the last year. Here is a report from CBS LA.
38: From being traded on the playground to six-figure deals, Pokemon cards, which I'm shocked about, actually,
39: I know, I can't believe it
38: have
39: either,
38: exploded into some of the hottest collectibles in the world.
39: I mean, I know the kids are into it, but I didn't realize it was this big.
37: No, kids' parents are into it, and they're forcing it on the kids because they think they're going to make a whole bunch of money on it.
35: Well, who was it that just sold one for a ton of money? Was it Jake Paul?
37: Oh, boy.
39: This big a deal.
38: Well, I knew it was a thing when I was a kid.
39: Yeah, well, it's still a thing.
38: Apparently a thing. So.
39: Yes, as demand grows, card shops are becoming a major target for thieves. Mm. As CBS LA's Zach Buedo shows us, the businesses are now having to adapt.
37: That is pretty violent for a card store.
35: Was that a door being kicked in?
40: These criminals smashing display cases aren't targeting jewelry, fine art, or even cash. They're after one of the most valuable and most expensive collectibles of the moment, Pokemon cards.
35: I don't understand it, but it seems to be true.
37: I mean, this is how the world works. If we decide something has value, it doesn't matter how silly it is, it has value. That's how crypto works. That's how stocks work.
40: Yeah, the old trading card game from the 90s. And this type of brazen card shop theft has taken the collectible community right here in L.A. and around the world by storm.
0: And unfortunately, collectibles have become so valuable and so popular that they've now joined the ranks of a watch store or a jewelry store that makes itself a target, and you have to protect yourself against that.
37: I mean, they're going to have to start doing like what they're doing with catalytic converters, where each one of these cards has some serial numbers so you know if it's stolen.
2: Did they do this in the old days with the sports cards? Like, do you remember, we weren't alive, but during the 1970s, 1980s, whatever, I guess I was alive in the 80s, these sports memorabilia stores being robbed so people could steal O.J. Simpson rookie cards?
40: Ken Golden owns Golden, an online auction house for trading cards, collectibles, and memorabilia. He also stars in his own Netflix series called King of Collectibles, The Golden Touch.
37: I'm going to skip that one.
2: Yeah, that's why he's getting robbed. He's on TV.
40: Right now, people are bidding millions of dollars for Pokemon cards on his website, put up for auction by influencers with tens of millions of followers, like WWE wrestler Logan Paul.
37: It was Logan Paul.
2: Who did I say it was?
37: Jake Paul.
2: Okay. I knew it wasn't Paul Rubens.
0: These are all kids, young adults who are playing the game, treating it as a game in the late 90s, early 2000s, and they're now in their 30s and 40s. A lot of them have much more disposable income.
37: We had a binder of these cards when I was in high school. We don't know whatever happened to it, but believe you me, my brother has searched every inch of my parents' house trying to find it because he thinks it's worth thousands.
2: Do you think there's anything valuable in there?
37: I don't think so, but you never know. I mean, it's from 30 years ago, so who knows?
0: And they're spending it on something they love, which is Pokemon.
40: On days that big box name stores restock their shelves, some locations have lines of collectors waiting to buy the new Pokemon drops. And across social media, at any hour of the day, you can now find creators streaming live, ripping packs of Pokemon cards, hoping to pull...
37: This is the new ASMR trend. This is what the TikTokers are doing to really get that dopamine fix. Instead of you buying packs of Pokemon cards to see if you got a holographic rare one, they're watching people on TikTok open bags of cards.
2: There is so much about the world that I just don't understand.
40: Ripping packs of Pokemon cards, hoping to pull something valuable. Most packs cost about $10 with 10 cards in each pack.
37: Wow. Okay, there's some inflation. Those packs cost $3 when I was a kid. And
2: they're
37: then
2: making a lot more money these days.
40: And most cards are only worth about a buck or two.
0: Oh, baby! Gold Dragonite!
2: Oh, come on!
37: I mean, this is, by the way, the equivalent of you sitting at happy hour and playing scratchers. They're opening the pack of cards, and if you get one that looks valuable, well, now you can cash in.
2: Why'd you have to drag me into this?
37: Just saying, it's not any dumber than that. That's all I'm saying.
0: Gold Dragonite!
2: Well, at least when I win, I stick the state of California with a bill.
40: But once in a while, Pokemon slips a special limited edition card in a few packs to drive collectors nuts, and it could be worth millions.
3: Part of what makes a Pokemon card so valuable is scarcity, or how rare it is. Ripping a pack and finding a card worth millions, even thousands, is like finding Willy Wonka's golden ticket.
37: Really? They licensed this for this story? I love it.
2: Well, it's CBS. They probably own it.
4: Hey, you've got it! You've got the last golden ticket!
3: Another point of...
37: It is a fantastic movie, but when you rewatch it as a grown-up, boy, are parts of it super creepy.
2: Another point... Four grandparents sleeping in the same bed.
37: Yeah, I never understood what that one was about.
2: What do you think that room smelled like?
37: Well, let's get our investigative reporter on it, Katie Porter.
5: You can smell it right here.
2: It almost sounds like she's under the covers, too.
37: Under There with Grandpa Joe.
2: He was real cranky too.
3: Another point of value for a Pokemon card is its condition. 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
1: Why would someone get their card graded?
37: Some people make their money fixing air conditioners, some people make their money as plumbers, and some people make their money verifying if Pokemon cards have scratches on them or not.
2: And some people make their money talking about it on the radio.
37: Hey, don't mess with this racket. I've been getting away with this for 20 years.
1: Why would someone get their card graded?
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3: Collectors send in their cards to PSA to get graded. Not only do their trained experts guarantee the authenticity of the card.
37: You can go to school for authenticating Pokemon cards.
2: I give up.
3: Not only do their trained experts guarantee the authenticity of the card and give the card a grade that could make it more valuable, but they also give the card an ID number. It's all about what's on the label. While most stolen cards and card packs can't be traced back to the owner, certain companies like PSA have created online databases to track cards like these that have been graded.
37: Well, it's not stopping the thieves from stealing the cards and then trying to sell them to other people. They're going to sell them to other people to somehow make more money.
2: Just wait till they find out that, like everything else in California, these are uninsurable too.
1: Would having a card graded deter thieves from stealing a PSA card?
6: 100%. So all of our labels have a unique certification number. This means these cards can easily be tracked to where they should be.
3: Although PSA's grading practices aren't perfect or bulletproof,
7: and it'll pop like that.
3: Right now, it's one of the only obstacles for thieves who try to sell the stolen cards to other collectors.
37: On eBay. I don't think that you can go to the Mission in San Francisco or MacArthur Park in LA and buy stolen Pokemon cards, but maybe I'm wrong.
2: But here's what I want to know. If you're eBay, how do you figure out what's legit and what's not? You're just a forum for people to sell their stuff. It's like if you're the phone company, are you responsible for untrue things that are said in phone calls? No, you're just providing a way for people to communicate with one another.
37: Some would argue that they're facilitating criminal activity. That's true with eBay. That's true with Amazon. And you were talking about the phone companies, the ones that allow scammers to call people and do the pig butchering of old people, their life savings. They're making money off those calls.
3: Recent burglary victims, LA Sports Cards in Burbank, were hit for hundreds of thousands of dollars worth of Pokemon and sports cards earlier this year.
8: It feels terrible. Feel violated, of course. Could be anywhere. Could be on offer ups, meetups, shows, online. Who knows?
3: Crimes of opportunity, high value, and low security.
0: You can't treat it like...
37: Yeah, you're going to now have stuff having armed guards the way you would at a high-end jewelry store for the Pokemon and Kobe cards.
2: Well, if you're operating in a state that also has the shampoo behind bulletproof glass, why not?
0: You can't treat it like a mom-and-pop store anymore. You have to have better securities, better camera systems, lock up your valuable cards, and take precautions.
3: Experts say if kids growing up to become Pokemon collectors want to catch them all and keep them all, they'll have to continue to adapt and turn their collectible card shops into secure, bank-like Pokemon vaults.
37: I'm telling you, there are people that have grown up in the last 20 years. There are, whatever the hot collectible trend is, they put all of their money into it thinking that someday, there are still people, there are probably people listening right now that have a big old bucket full of Beanie Babies because someday those are going to be worth millions.
2: Well, you told me over the Christmas season that Labubus are the new in thing, correct?
37: That was the new thing for a hot minute, but Pokemon took it back over.
2: Okay, because at Christmas, my niece got a Labubu, and she went nuts over it.
37: That Labubu might be worth some money someday.
2: Not after she destroys it.
3: Akpawedo, CBS LA.
9: I think I have a Wigglytuff card or
10: you
9: something
10: do?
9: Somewhere.
37: Hey, that's a real Pokemon. She's not lying.
2: Maybe she does have it.
37: So there you go. The latest on the ever-growing trend of the popularity of Pokemon cards and the people who are smashing and grabbing to steal them.
2: Maybe I'm just old-fashioned, but I still rather have an O.J. Simpson rookie card. Wouldn't you put that on display in your house?
37: I would not.
2: Well, that's the difference between you and me, Randy.
33: You and California have so much in common. For one, you're both broke. Stick around, and after the break, John and Randy might just fix one of those. It's the Fix California Hour.
10: You ever see those ridiculous testosterone commercials? They talk to us like we're a bunch of idiots. You know, you've seen them. Hey, guys, you know, take this pill. It's all nonsense. Everything's perfect. Guys, get it. 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I know, I'm 51 years old. 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Your recovery's terrible. The results don't show up like they used to. We've all been there. 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
2: And right now it's time to open up the California Crime Blotter.
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16: It's Wild Wild West out here.
33: Dun, dun, dun, dun. It's the California Crime Blotter with John
16: and Randy.
2: And Randy, this edition takes us to San Jose,
37: where someone and his girlfriend got beaten because they said they weren't in a gang.
2: Well, what you have to do when someone asks you a question like that is you have to try to read the room. You have to look them in the eye, and you have to try to figure out what the right answer is. And we all have practice doing this, right? I mean, every time you go to the doctor and you're sitting there on that paper, strip of paper on the table, and the doctor's grilling you, asking you all kinds of questions. What medications are you on? Does your family have a history of cancer? How many times a week do you drink? You have to be real careful with how you answer that, because if you just answer it honestly, that's the wrong answer. What you have to do is you have to look at them right in the eye and you have to try to figure out what the right answer is. And then you got to ballpark it, and you got to go a little bit lower than whatever you think the right answer is, because you're probably a degenerate too, and you have no concept of how human beings are supposed to behave and how what we're supposed to consume. So just come up with a number and then cut it by about a third and then say it, but you have to say it like you mean it, because if it looks like you're lying, or if it looks like you're just trying to appease him, then he may come back with a follow-up, and you don't want that. You just want it to be one and done.
37: For more, we go to NBC in the Bay.
15: Only on NBC, he wants justice. Tonight, we're hearing from the South Bay man who says he was badly beaten on Valentine's Day at Santana Row after a group asked if he was affiliated with a gang. NBC Bay Area's Jocelyn Moran is live from the San Jose Police Department with the story. Jocelyn.
17: Gia, police say this is an ongoing investigation. We did speak with the victim today. His face is badly beaten. He tells us he was leaving the V Bar inside Hotel Valencia at Santana Row when a group of people followed him out.
18: And I remember being on the floor, not fighting back.
37: Okay, that is not the way his voice sounds now, because he got punched in the face. He has altered his voice for safety.
2: No, he sounds like an East German female swimmer.
18: And I remember being on the floor, not fighting back, but having my hands out like, whoa, like, what are you guys doing?
17: Tonight on this man's face, you can see visible injuries. He wants to remain anonymous, so we're covering his face and changing his voice. On the night of Valentine's Day, he says he and his girlfriend decided to get a drink at V Bar inside Hotel Valencia at Santana Row. When they were leaving after 1 a.m., he says a group of four men and one woman got into the elevator with them. One of the men made...
37: Should have had that last drink at home, buddy.
2: Well, he probably thought they were swingers.
17: One of the men made an inappropriate comment toward his girlfriend.
18: I just asked him, hey, man, like, we don't want no trouble, you know, like, you know, we don't want any problems at all.
17: He says the men then started asking if he was affiliated with the gang.
18: The guys were starting to just yell at us, kind of just saying, like, things like, oh, are you gang-related? Do you bang?
37: Do you bang? Different in the gang world.
2: Oh, I definitely would have thought they were swingers at that point. I would have looked for upside down pineapple earrings on the girl.
18: I said, no, I'm not affiliated with none of that.
17: When they got out of the Valencia Hotel, they turned left and started talking in front of the New Balance store with a couple they had met earlier.
18: It took about 45 seconds, and then next thing I knew, somebody had hit me from behind in the back of my head, and I fall face forward. I open my eyes, and then there's three men on top of me, beating on me.
17: He says his girlfriend tried to intervene, but then one of the men hit her, and she fell to the ground. He says the group of people left, and security called police.
18: I was wearing a tux, so front tux was suit, and everything was just covered in blood.
37: Oh, I don't think you're getting a return on that one.
2: And then they knocked her out, too?
17: He and his girlfriend were both transported to a hospital. He ended up with stitches near his eyebrow and on his ear. He also has a purple eye, chipped teeth, and a busted lip. Police say the investigation has been assigned to a detective. This isn't the first time Santana Row has seen violence on the night of Valentine's Day. A year ago, 15-year-old David Gutierrez was stabbed by a suspected gang member.
37: Okay, don't go out on Valentine's Day in San Jose, even if Mahan says it's the safest big city.
2: Well, don't go to that part of town for sure.
17: For the victim of this last weekend's assault, he's hoping for justice.
18: I'm not a violent person. I look to, like, help as many people as I can. And for something like this to happen, it breaks my heart, but it also saddens me because it makes me feel unsafe.
37: Yeah, I'd be a little freaked out if I were you.
17: To Santana Row. I did ask him if he would go back. He said no, not after what happened to him. We did reach out to Santana Row as well about the incident and asked if security was present at the time. We did not get a response back tonight. In San Jose, I'm Jocelyn Moran, NBC Bay Area News.
37: So there you go. The story of a guy and the girl he's dating on Valentine's night going out for a drink when the gang members decide that they're going to beat them up for nothing.
18: To, like, help as many people as I can. And for something like this to happen, it breaks my heart, but it also saddens me because it makes me feel unsafe.
37: Yeah, I'd be a little freaked out if I were you.
4: To Santana Row. I did ask him if he would go back. He said no, not after what happened to him. We did reach out to Santana Row as well about the incident and asked if security was present at the time. We did not get a response back tonight. In San Jose, I'm Jocelyn Moran, NBC Bay Area News.
37: So there you go. The story of a guy and the girl he's dating on Valentine's night going out for a drink when the gang members decide that they're going to beat them up for nothing.
2: What would you have answered if three guys and a girl approach you in an elevator and say, "Do you bang?"

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1: What would you have answered if three guys and a girl approach you in an elevator and say, do you bang?
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1: One of the two.
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11: A better life with Dr. Sanjay Gupta.
12: You know, I watched a video the other day about kids getting landlines at home. We haven't had a landline in my house in, I can't even tell you how long. But seeing these parents about my age being teleported back to their own childhoods, a simpler time before screens, was really powerful. And as for the kids, they sat and had conversations with their grandparents without multitasking or being distracted by a screen. I thought this was a great way to have kids stay in touch with family members and friends without getting sucked into the smartphone era too young. Of course, you need other people close by to hop on board as well if this is something that's going to work. Perhaps most important, I realized, these relics can be a great conversation starter with your children. You can talk about what it really means to be connected in this day and age. Things have changed a lot. I'm Dr. Sanjay Gupta, helping you live a better life.
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4: I want to go back to something that you brought up earlier in the hour, and that involves a harm reduction nonprofit COO getting caught embezzling money from the organization to buy herself, well, let's just call it Space Mountain and Thunder Mountain.
5: She bought Disneyland tickets. She got breast implants. I believe she even got a tummy tuck. And also just started using all of the grant money that she was getting from San Diego to pay for her credit cards.
4: How much you want to bet she's also a pincushion for all those Ozempic needles?
5: For more on the nonprofit COO embezzling Narcan money for breast implants and more, here's Fox 5 in San Diego.
6: A bombshell announcement from the DA's office from Summer Steffen today.
7: Her office has now filed charges against the former chief operating officer at a local nonprofit that prevented fentanyl overdoses.
5: Well, prevented is within air quotes.
4: Yeah, they took money because that's what they said to the electeds. Whether they actually did that, I'm skeptical.
7: Amy J. Knox now accused of using grant money for things like cosmetic surgery and vacations to Hawaii. Our Tony Shin just got out of court this afternoon.
5: Do you think the breast implants were before Hawaii?
4: Oh, of course. Why go to Hawaii with a flat chest if you're going to go ahead and get breast implants at some point in the future? How big are these breasts? Have you seen a picture?
5: I have not seen a picture of anything below her face.
4: Okay, so we don't know if she's a normal-looking woman or capable of doing the weather on Univision.
5: Let's just say the prison garb that she's in, it doesn't really have a chest line.
4: Okay.
7: Our Tony Shin just got out of court this afternoon, and he joins us live now with the latest. Tony.
8: Yeah, Phil and Christina, she pleaded not guilty to several criminal charges, including embezzlement, which, by the way, is a crime she has already committed in the past.
5: Oh, then how did she get this job?
4: Well, try to find someone in that non-for-profit world that hasn't been convicted of embezzlement before.
3: She's a great con artist.
9: District Attorney Summer Steffen is talking about Amy J. Knox, seen here at her arraignment on multiple charges of fraud. Knox is the former chief operating officer of a nonprofit called Harm Reduction Coalition.
5: That should be your first red flag.
4: Isn't the working assumption that all of these groups are fraudulent?
5: Well, even if you look at the ones that are doing their intended mission, like Homeless Healthcare Los Angeles, the organization that Barbara Ferrer gives your tax money to pass out meth pipes to people on Skid Row. Do you really think they're using every single dollar they're getting for like the most expensive shatterproof meth pipes? Or are they pocketing a vast majority of that money?
4: Well, and you can't be too successful if you're one of these organizations, because then you have no customers. And if you're successful at one of these organizations, you're just killing them faster.
9: Knox is the former chief operating officer of a nonprofit called Harm Reduction Coalition that was contracted by the county using grant funding of nearly $6 million.
5: And while it's all great that she's getting brought up on fraud charges, who at the county looked at this organization and said, yes, let's give them $6 million?
4: Well, I want to know what kind of political ties this woman had, because if you can answer that question, you can figure out real fast how she got that contract.
9: To distribute the overdose reversal drug Narcan in hopes of preventing fentanyl deaths, especially among the homeless.
5: Wait, she needed $6 million to pass out Narcan to the bums in San Diego?
4: I'm telling you, this is just all a racket.
3: It is also deep.
5: Apparently, they put up a vending machine, and they had to show people how to use the vending machine.
4: What? They put the vending machine up on her breasts?
3: It is also deeply concerning that the checks and balances that are supposed to safeguard the county's large budget and trust funds failed in this case.
5: Just remember this story when San Diego County and San Diego City put those tax hikes on the ballot, because this is the stuff they're spending the money they already have on. Nonsense.
4: Maybe she's going to claim that she would put all of their drug paraphernalia in her cleavage, and then people could just take what they need. Kind of like an Easter basket.
9: The DA says after her investigators got tipped off by a whistleblower, those investigators claimed they found evidence proving that Knox used the grant funding as a personal bank account, including nearly $100,000 to pay for credit card bills. More than
5: okay, what was she doing?
4: Yeah, Knox used that money for knockers.
9: More than $10,000 to cover gas and electric bills. $30,000 for breast enhancement surgery.
5: Okay, she didn't go cheap.
4: No, she didn't. This surgery wasn't done in Guatemala.
5: That sounds like it was done in Silicon Valley.
9: $30,000 for breast enhancement surgery, as well as trips to Disneyland. And
4: well, Disneyland is expensive. She didn't get that pass from Costco.
9: As well as trips to Disneyland and Hawaii.
10: It was not a difficult decision to come to the district attorney. I knew that I had to do the right thing for the right reason. And
9: Tara Stamos is the whistleblower and Harm Reduction Coalition's CEO.
5: I'm not trusting her either.
4: No, you know the only reason she turned her in was because she was jealous of her rack.
9: She says at first she hired Knox believing she was the right person because of her experience until...
5: Experience in what? What exactly do you have to have experience in? Passing out Narcan?
4: She had a prior conviction for embezzlement. You know, that DA should look into that woman's history too.
9: Until she discovered strange activity with the bank accounts.
10: It does make me sick to my stomach to think about the things that she spent the money on and to see how, it was so selfish.
9: Stamos says she had...
5: Jealous.
4: You know what? I'm going to go on the record. I'd much rather have all of this money being spent on fake breasts, on Disneyland tickets, and plane trips to Hawaii than to be spent passing out drug paraphernalia in San Diego. Because at least when she goes to Hawaii, it doesn't wreck the county.
5: That is a fair argument.
9: Stamos says she had no idea that Knox has a prior criminal history, including a conviction for embezzlement in 2014.
5: And apparently that gig, she embezzled $500,000 and was in prison for 4 years. But, John, you know how we've banned the box?
4: Yes, but what do you do when you have a four-year absence on your resume? What were you doing between 2014 and 2018? I was on sabbatical.
5: I'm telling you right now, the nonprofit world is how the unemployable makes their money. Whether it's through ambassadors or harm reduction or homeless services, you have a whole bunch of people that aren't qualified to do anything that are getting massive government contracts.
4: No, it's a dirtbag employment agency.
9: When she was sentenced to 4 years in state prison for stealing more than $500,000 from a National City construction company, Stamos says the conviction never came up in background checks.
11: She also has strong support.
5: Okay, so you went cheap on the background check.
4: Yeah, don't go cheap on that.
11: She also has strong support in the community. I would ask everybody that's here for her to stand up just so the court can see.
5: No, oh, that's her lawyer.
4: Strong support in the community, huh? So, who is it? Every guy she met at a strip club?
9: Knox is now facing three felony counts of misappropriating public funds and three felony counts of embezzlement. Stamos says, because of Knox, dozens of people have died from fentanyl poisoning because her nonprofit had to shut down.
5: Oh, no, no, no, no, no.
4: No, your group shutting down saved the taxpayers' money.
9: After the allegations came to light.
10: As my life has fallen apart around me because of no funding and no income, just how dare she, you know?
5: So I'm going to guess this CEO doesn't have any other transferable skills to any other organization because she was only the CEO of a harm reduction nonprofit. And the only thing you have to be good at for that is figuring out how to get government contracts.
4: Of course not. It's either participate in that racket or this lady will be parking cars at the DoubleTree by the airport.
8: Now, during today's arraignment, Knox's attorney actually basically said, Stamos is the one who committed these financial crimes. We'll have to see about that. As for Knox, she will be back in.
5: Well, if she's alleging that the CEO is the one that stole all the money, did she also get a breast implant?
4: It's a good question.
8: As for Knox, she will be back in court on February 25th for a bail review hearing. Reporting live downtown, I'm Tony Shin. Phil and Christina will send it back to you.
5: So there you go, the story of the $6 million that San Diego County spent on harm reduction going to a nonprofit that said, we're going to pass out $6 million worth of Narcan. And that money really went to the CEO to get a boob job, a tummy tuck, trips to Disneyland, and of course, Hawaii.
4: You know, typically what happens, if you buy something with ill-gotten gains, they repossess it. How do you repossess breast implants?
5: Sounds painful.
4: Can you take them back? Or does the county just say, okay, here's a deal. Since we can't pull them out of you, we're just going to let county employees enjoy them. Nathan Fletcher's first. I don't know.
2: If it ain't broke, don't fix it.
12: You may be frightened, and I know how you feel.
2: So I guess we'll be back after the break with more Fix California Hour Replay.
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17: There's something I'd like to talk to you about today, something that's been circulating on the internet that's become a real problem. Deep fake videos of me endorsing products that I've never even heard of and I have no relationship with whatsoever. Let me tell you clearly, these videos are scams. They are designed to take your money. Now, a couple things you should keep in mind. If something sounds too good to be true, it probably is. When you look at these videos, if they don't seem natural, if there's something off about them, the audio or the video, it's probably AI generated. And if you come across something that does pique your interest, see if you can find evidence of it from other sources. I promise you this, if I discover something incredible that you need to know about, I'm going to talk about it somewhere that you can easily find, not on some shady social media site. I'm Dr. Sanjay Gupta, helping you live a better life.
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0: 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I call that insolvent. 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

0: a shooting spree and why?
1: I'm Dave Anthony, Fox News. Big questions near Oklahoma City, where there was a mass shooting late last night during a party at Lake Arcadia. At least 12 people hospitalized.
2: We understand the concern from the public and those involved, and we are working extremely hard to find these suspects and help these victims.
1: Edmond, Oklahoma police spokeswoman Emily Ward also hospitalized Rudy Giuliani in critical condition in Florida. We haven't been told what his illness is. The former New York City mayor was also a Trump lawyer and advisor in the president's first term, a key player in the attempts to overturn the 2020 Trump election loss. The president on Truth Social calls Giuliani a true warrior. Another post details something new in the conflict with Iran called Project Freedom.
3: The president calls this a humanitarian mission in the Strait of Hormuz to try to get these ships out of the Persian Gulf. Here's what he wrote on Truth Social. For the good of Iran, the Middle East, and the United States, we have told these countries that we will guide their ships safely out of these restricted waterways so that they can freely and ably get on with their business. Now, this comes as there were reports of at least two more ships coming under attack over the weekend. Iran's threats have bottled up traffic in the Gulf and disrupted world oil markets.
1: That's Fox's Doug Luzader. Iran State TV reports they prevented the entry of U.S. warships in an area of the strait. The price of oil is up again this morning. Gas up another penny. AAA's national average for regular $4.45 a gallon, 34 cents higher than a week ago. Three people are dead on a cruise ship.
4: The deaths are being put down to hantavirus, a rare infection usually passed to humans by rodents. At least three more are sick, including one who's in intensive care. The outbreak happened on board the MV Hondius on a trip from southern Argentina to the Cape Verde Islands off West Africa.
1: Fox's Jonathan Savage. The search in Morocco for two missing American soldiers taking part in military exercises there. It's feared they fell off a cliff. 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
1: Cole Allen returns to court today in Washington. The suspect in the White House Correspondents' Dinner attack has a hearing. Among the charges he faces, attempting to assassinate the president. Now an update on the case against James Comey, the former FBI director turned Trump critic, indicted again months after the first case accusing him of lying to Congress was dismissed.
17: James Comey was indicted last week on charges that included threatening the life of President Trump. Comey posted a photo of seashells arranged to read 8647. Acting Attorney General Blanche on NBC's Meet the Press said the indictment goes further.
18: The seashells are part of that case. I mean, that's what the public sees. But without a doubt, and it should be evident by the fact that it's been 11 months since the posting and the indictment, there is an investigation that takes place.
17: Comey has not entered a plea in court, but responded in a social media post that he is still innocent of any crime. Gernal Scott, Fox News.
1: On Wall Street, stock futures are falling before this week's trading. In the NBA playoffs, Cleveland beat Toronto 114-102 to advance to the second round. And the top seed in the East, Detroit, also moved on into Game 7.
19: 303 times in NBA playoff history, one team had a 3-1 series lead. Before Saturday, only 13 teams had blown a 3-1 lead and lost the series. Since Saturday, it's happened twice. First, the 76ers won their third in a row against the Celtics to advance to the second round against the Knicks. Sunday in Detroit, the Pistons, who had won an Eastern Conference best 60 games in the regular season, completed their unlikely comeback from 3-1 down to win a playoff series with three straight wins. After Detroit had come back from 24 down in Game 6 to force Game 7, Pistons won the decider at home in convincing fashion, 116-94.
1: Fox's Jared Max in hockey's playoffs. Montreal beat Tampa Bay 2-1 in a game 7 to advance on a round 1. Colorado beat Minnesota 9-6 in the start of their second round series. I'm Dave Anthony. This is Fox News.
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31: Well, Randy, in today's news cycle, it doesn't matter where you turn, there are prostitutes everywhere.
32: And one of the places that's been getting a lot of notoriety for rampant open-air prostitution is in neighborhoods where you didn't used to see it, specifically some of the nicer neighborhoods around Hollywood, like the Larchmont area. Well, there was a community meeting, thanks to reporting, that has made people aware of how awful this is by Fox 11's Matthew Seedorf, and this community meeting involved police and other agencies and nonprofits, and of course, Hugo Soto Martinez, and let's just say the locals are pissed.
31: I can imagine.
32: For more, here's Fox 11 and Matthew Seedorf, who unearthed this entire story.
33: Because trolling in for customers along the Western Avenue corridor have neighbors so concerned they packed a community meeting tonight. Fox 11's Matthew Seedorf joins us live with that story. Matthew, what happened?
34: Well, Phil, a lot of people were here angry tonight, but happy to finally be able to voice these concerns.
32: You could also voice your concerns by voting for somebody differently in June.
31: That's a good place to start.
34: Anger erupting at a Los Angeles town hall.
35: We need some answers.
34: Residents from Larchmont to Koreatown fed up with seeing prostitution outside their homes, even schools.
36: On our way to school around 8 a.m., these women who barely have on clothes curse at.
32: Yeah, you know, when the news shows the footage of what the streetwalkers are wearing, they have to blur it out. It's that explicit. And this is in the middle of the day next to schools.
31: Why are the prostitutes cursing out the parents? That can't be good for business.
36: These women who barely have on clothes curse at us.
37: Sometimes it's worse.
34: Last month, Fox 11 first exclusively exposed
31: usually,
34: the issue in Larchmont.
31: Usually, if they're going to curse you out and be nasty to you, I think they charge extra for that.
34: Last month, Fox 11 first exclusively exposed the issue in Larchmont.
32: And in fact, it was that story that Matthew Seedorf had to call the newsroom. He told me this story. He had to call the newsroom and get clearance for what exactly they could film that would make it to air, because it was that explicitly disgusting.
31: If Chris Burrows was still with us, do you think they would assign him to this story?
32: Let's move on.
34: Not far from Western Avenue.
0: We're having sex right here on the bench.
34: Neighbors felt so ignored by city leaders, they posted warning signs for prostitutes and Johns that can't...
32: Sorry, Johnny.
31: Why do they always have to be Johns? Can they be Randys for once?
34: That cameras are in use, but say still nothing has changed.
2: Not just me picking up used condoms on my street, it's seen literally 15-year-old girls on the corner. We've had...
32: How are we allowing this?
31: Right there in broad daylight, 15-year-old girls selling their bodies.
2: Over 20 crisis clients.
34: Victim advocates, LAPD, and Councilmember Hugo Soto Martinez here taking questions from frustrated residents.
36: Can we at least have a police officer drive by the intersection?
34: Official,
32: we can't do that.
31: No, although I will say this. If there are 15-year-olds on the street selling their bodies, maybe Prince Andrew will move here just like Prince Harry.
34: Officials say their goal is to get women.
32: You're on the line right now. If you want to keep doing this story, you be nice.
31: I'm behaving.
34: Officials say their goal is to get women off the streets and into supportive services.
3: The lack of policing, and I understand we're short-handed, but if I go down there and try to get some help, they'll give me a number.
34: Would you like to see more police out there?
4: I think everyone is playing a role to make sure that the sex trafficking.
32: Oh, look, Hugo not answering the question.
31: Definitely on brand for him.
34: Do you like to see more police out there?
4: I think everyone is playing a role to make sure that the sex trafficking is eliminated. We brought different partners today. We had Journey Out, which I think is the most important one, because that's how we're going to get the women out. Working with LA San, Bureau of Street Lighting.
34: Oh, would you like to see more police out there?
4: I think we have a really great team right now.
0: That doesn't work.
32: And you wonder why the cops aren't so inspired to come help the residents of Council District 13.
31: No, he's one of these people that wants social workers to do the job that cops are meant to do.
32: If you want to know why the rampant prostitution is being allowed in Hugo Soto Martinez's district, it's because Hugo Soto Martinez is in charge and he doesn't want the cops to do a damn thing.
4: I think we have a really great team right now.
0: That doesn't work for all of us.
34: Residents tired of sending pictures like these to police, feeling like nothing happens.
3: Start with the little stuff, broken windows, graffiti.
34: Now hopeful.
32: Wait, broken windows, that's not what it's called. It's not called broken window theory.
2: Broken windy theory.
31: Thanks for clearing that up, Imelda.
32: Seriously, can we just have an IQ test if you run for city office?
31: Well, then we'd get a whole all-new council.
3: Start with the little stuff, broken windows, graffiti.
34: Now hopeful this meeting is the first step to change. After tonight's meeting, do you feel like it's going to get fixed?
2: It's not going to be an overnight fix.
34: A lot of people tonight leaving here anxious to see if this all helps. Reporting live, Matthew Seedorf, Fox 11 News.
32: No, people got to vent. Hugo got to make it look like he was listening, but you know what Hugo's policy is on this. He is not going to be going after the Johns or the pimps.
31: How do you rehabilitate a foul-mouthed prostitute? Because I know there are services that are out there that try to take people who have, let's just say, made some poor decisions in life, and they try to teach them the proper way. They try to make them employable, teach them some skills, get them a legitimate job, make them tax-paying citizens. Where do you put profane prostitutes? What job can you stick them in that they would have a smooth transition? You're going to make them a teller at the bank? You show up to make a deposit, and all you see is a scantily clad, half-naked woman dropping F-bombs right and left. No bank is going to want that drama in their branch. What are you going to do? Make them work at the school? They can be a crossing guard? Dress like a hoochie mama? Swearing at the cars as the cars drive by? You can't do that. How about TSA at the airport? We know they know how to tell men to take off their belts. They could do that, I guess. What do you think the pat-downs would be like? I don't think anyone would be able to sneak any drugs on those planes. They'd find them all. I think they would have a better record than those drug-sniffing dogs, don't you? Maybe that's where we put them. Imagine showing up to the airport and all you see are reformed prostitutes asking you for your photo ID, telling you to take your laptop out of the bag, looking at naked pictures of you on the screen. It could happen. Look at this, Randy. We're part of the solution here.
29: 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For one, you're both broke. Stick around, and after the break, John and Randy might just fix one of those. It's the Fix California Hour.
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31: All right. We know that there is a prostitution problem in Hollywood, Larchmont Village, and other portions of Los Angeles. But we also know, thanks to our friend 3N Shrimp, that there is a prostitution problem along Figueroa, too.
32: Well, and this is what's interesting. Apparently, there's been quite a crackdown on the prostitution that's going along the Figueroa Corridor. There's still plenty of it, but they're taking an effort because so many people have been paying attention to it, especially with the World Cup and the Olympics coming. Apparently, a lot of those pimps have taken their prostitutes and moved to Larchmont.
31: Uh-oh.
32: But ABC7 is doing this big investigative piece on what is going on in the Figueroa Corridor and what elected officials say they're doing about it. They're doing a big 30-minute special that's going to air on ABC7 this weekend, and we have a preview.
6: This week, 7 on Your Side investigates is exposing how L.A. is a hub for human trafficking. It's all leading up to us.
32: Yes, let's totally invite the world here for all these sporting events because we're totally ready for it.
7: It's going to be such a disaster.
6: It's all leading up to a special report debuting this weekend called Sex in Plain Sight, the Figueroa Corridor.
8: And so yesterday we learned about these underage girls that are being forced to sell sex in this part of the city. So what's the plan to stop it?
6: Our investigative reporter, Kevin Osbeck, has been pressing our leaders for answers. He joins us now live. Kevin,
7: what's the plan to stop it? With the World Cup and the Olympics coming here, I don't think they have any plans to stop it. I think they have plans to staff it.
9: Well, Mark and Michelle, we have the World Cup this year, the Super Bowl next year, and then the Olympics in 2028. And all of these events could drive up the demand for sex along that corridor.
32: Yeah, apparently there was a huge bust with a whole lot of sex trafficking going on around the Bay Area Super Bowl. So this is just what happens. Here along the, you know, the only thing that's going to solve this problem is when the sex robots come out.
7: Oh, can you imagine what kind of problems that's going to create, though? You'll have entire generations that have never interacted with a live human being.
32: We're already having that. There's like a significant portion of men who are in their 30s that have never asked somebody out on a date.
7: That's sad.
32: Yep. Here along the Figueroa, who do you think is listening to Joe Rogan 100 hours a day?
9: Here along the Figueroa Corridor, most are ordered to work under the cloak of darkness, but not all. Even in broad daylight, there's still the selling of sex in plain sight.
32: And every single image they're showing in this piece, they have to blur out what the women are wearing because it's that revealing, and this is in broad daylight next to schools.
7: Now, if you were producing this piece, would you use that music or is that getting the Johns in the mood?
9: So it's
32: ominous music. It's not supposed to be romantic.
7: I don't know. I think you could play that music to a candlelight.
9: So it's 7:16 a.m. on a Friday morning. Kids are now starting to walk to school. We're just a block from a school. You can see somebody's working this corner right now. Is there
32: at 7 a.m.?
7: Who's in the mood for that at 7 a.m.?
32: Degenerates.
9: Is there a specific plan to get some of this trafficking off of Figueroa?
10: Right, there is. But, you know, it is difficult because it is like whack-a-mole.
32: Whack-a-mole?
7: Boy, she just drops letters right and left, doesn't she?
32: Who's Mo?
7: Larry Moe and Curly?
10: Right, there is. But, you know, it is difficult because it is like whack-a-mole. So you can crack down on Figueroa, and now we have a problem in another part of the city.
32: Then you crack down there as well. But no, we're not doing that. They moved them from one district that was getting a lot of attention to a district that has a member of the city council that doesn't want to do a damn thing about this.
7: This is what happens when you're unwilling to put people in jail if they break the law. You just have them do it somewhere else.
10: Which is why it is important to go after the criminal enterprises, the traffic, and to go after the Johns.
32: Sorry, Johnny.
7: Boy, this is just going from bad to worse.
10: We're going to go after the Johns.
7: Thanks for rubbing salt into that wound, Nathan.
10: We're going to go after the Johns, these sex exploiters. And we're going to go after them not just with misdemeanor prosecutions, but felony prosecutions.
32: That might make a difference, although it's a nonviolent crime. So even if it's a felony conviction, they're still going to the local jail. The local jail's overcrowded because of AB 109. So they're going to get on out on an ankle monitor and be back on Figueroa.
7: 100%.
10: In fact, we're also going to try and hopefully change the state laws as it pertains to these Johns.
9: L.A. County District Attorney Nathan Hochman says most out here on the corridor selling the sex are victims. They're beaten by pimps if they don't meet their quotas. So Hochman wants to punish the men.
7: Now, wait a minute. Isn't that counterintuitive for the pimps? Because let's just say the pimp is upset with the prostitute, so he smacks her around a little. Who's going to pay for a beat up prostitute? Doesn't that just hurt the pimp in the end?
32: Oh, Johnny, this is what makeup is for.
9: So Hochman wants to...
7: What happened to your eye there? It looks, you know, black and blue. Well, I fell. And that's the God's honest truth.
11: So Hochman wants to punish the men coming here buying the sex.
12: Because it's a much more efficient way of dealing with the problem is, can we dry up the demand side?
11: He's even launched...
32: Well, good luck with that, again, until the sex robots come. But yes, since it's illegal here and since a lot of these women are teenagers, maybe we got to increase the punishments. Although every single time we try in Sacramento, it is a very uphill climb to increase the punishments for anything.
7: And he's 100% wrong. If you have someone on the street selling their body and it is obvious what they're doing and they're in violation of the law, you pick them up and arrest them. You can do that. If you think you're going to put an end to horny guys in trucks, you got another thing coming.
11: He's even launched this public poll so county residents can vote on how they want him to punish the Johns.
7: Boy, they just keep up.
11: You can vote for the forfeiture of their vehicles, or...
32: There you go. If you're going to use your car to pick up a prostitute, no more car for you.
7: So what, you walk home?
11: Or allowing sex worker survivors to sue them. Going after the...
32: There you go. The prostitute can sue you for damages.
7: You think they exchange information before they do the deed? I'm going to have to see your driver's license. I know you don't need it to vote, but here at the No-Tell Motel, we require it.
11: Going after the Johns out here may be easier than targeting the pimps and the traffickers.
13: We have very unique complexities in human trafficking cases that do make our job hard.
14: Are the victims here, the women who were trafficked, do they often want to cooperate with you and prosecute their pimps?
13: Absolutely not.
32: That's part of the problem here. When the pimp gets picked up, none of the prostitutes want to testify, whether they're afraid for their lives or who knows why, but it's all part of the game that you don't snitch.
7: No. And the frequent flyers are their customers.
13: In the commercial sex lifestyle, there's a term known as the game. One of the fundamental concepts of the game is you don't snitch. You don't snitch against your trafficker.
32: Because we know what California laws are like. We know how much time these guys will actually spend, even if you are able to convict them. And when they get out, it's going to be more than a beating.
7: Oh, of course. Or who knows? They might be in the next container going back to China.
9: Now, even though they may be so much tougher to prosecute, Hochman told us, make no mistake, he says he also wants to take down as many pimps as possible. Though he says he needs police to get more resources to make those arrests. So,
32: well, we're not going to be able to do that.
7: No, of course not. We're an under-policed city as it is.
9: Will those resources come? That's one of the huge questions we'll be asking LA leaders in our special report, Sex in Plain Sight. Mark and Michelle,
2: all
9: hope
2: right
9: to see you for the special.
32: So that is going to air Saturday night at 10 o'clock on ABC7 in Los Angeles, and I'm sure they'll put the whole video on YouTube, a 30-minute special on the rampant open-air daytime prostitution happening on

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2: You know, one of the weirder things I've seen on social media lately is parents feeding their babies butter. Like whole sticks of butter. They swear that it helps them feel fuller after meals and get a good night's sleep, among other things. There's actually something to this. You know, butter is full of fat, which a rapidly growing infant needs, but eating butter all the time results in, quote, boxing out other important nutrients they need as well. Spokesperson for the Academy of Nutrition and Dietetics told us she recommends half a teaspoon to a teaspoon melted and then added to a puree. Or as they get older, you can drizzle oil or melted butter over cooked vegetables, she told us. We never say just give butter by itself, and it's not the only source of fat she would recommend. Avocados, hummus, fish, they are great sources of fat as well. And also, great foods to introduce. I'm Dr. Sanjay Gupta, helping you live a better life.
3: John and Randy can fix many things. Your relationship.
4: I hate you.
3: Isn't one of them. It's the Fix California Hour replay.
5: Well, Janice Hahn isn't the only California politician who loves public transit, because Gavin Newsom just signed a bill that would bail out public transit in California.
6: I love the bus driver.
7: Specifically, it is a $500 million loan to the Bay Area Rapid Transit Authority, BART, because they are having a major budget deficit. Of course, this loan needs to be paid back over the last 12 years, and they are going to need that sales tax hike in November to even be able to pay it back. But for more on Gavin's bailout of public transit in the Bay, here is KPIX.
8: Some Bay Area transit agencies can exhale a little bit for now, at least. Today, Governor Newsom signed off on a $590 million loan that would help four Bay Area transit agencies bridge the gap for the upcoming fiscal year. Kelsey Thorard looks at how the state plans to hold those agencies accountable for the way they spend this money.
7: Well, Gavin's going to be gone, so he doesn't care.
5: This is 100% Gavin wanting to be the public transit governor so he can run for president as the guy who's trying to pull people out of their cars and put them on the buses and the trains. And the next guy is going to be the one that has to jack the taxes up.
9: Well, I'm going to hand this to someone. But
10: Bay Area Transit is getting money from the state by way of a $590 million emergency loan signed by Governor Gavin Newsom Thursday.
11: It's not just about moving people. It's about goods movement. It's about regional vitality. And it's about the energy and daring that is our great export here in the Bay Area.
7: Boy, there was a whole lot of nothing being said there.
5: How about this? How about asking yourself the question, why do people not want to ride those trains?
10: The loan will be paid back over the span of 12 years with interest after the first two. Its funding, local leaders say, was needed now to prevent agencies like BART, which is facing an over $350 million deficit, from having to cut services as early as next year.
7: And of course, we're not going to change any of the underlying issues that led to BART bloating their budget and getting to a point where they were that big in the hole. We're just going to give them even more money.
5: Which is, of course, what they want, but not what needs to happen if you want that agency to be healthy.
12: Fundamentally, this is about people in the Bay Area. This is about people who rely on transit to get to work every day.
10: In addition to BART.
7: Yeah, so don't you want better accountability for the people running that transit agency to get people in and out of the Bay? Because you ask one of the former board members of BART, she says, we don't need this bailout. We don't need this tax. They need to redo their labor contracts that are blowing a ridiculous amount of money on overtime.
5: But of course, they don't want to do that.
10: In addition to BART, the loan will also support Muni and AC Transit, both of which are dealing with their own significant budget deficits. A stipulation of the loan is that it will come with more oversight from the state's Department of Transportation, looking at how these agencies spend the money. I asked Governor Newsom how he thought Bay Area transit agencies could better manage their budgets.
4: Well, I want to leave that to local officials.
7: I don't want to get into that.
5: No, this is the worst of all worlds, because guess what? The public transit agencies in other parts of the state are also not healthy because of similar bad decisions, including Los Angeles and in Sacramento. So what? Are we supposed to bail everyone out now?
4: Well, I want to leave that to local officials. I mean, I don't want that to be top down. But look, I think we all have to recognize the world's changed and we have to change with it. And that requires us to do things differently, to collaborate, to leverage.
7: You know, he's been spending a little too much time with Bonta because he's getting used to saying nothing with just cliches.
5: I'm telling you, his presidential campaign is on fire right now, whether he knows it or not.
4: Leverage our resources, have a more resourceful mindset, work together across agencies on capital appropriations, procurement strategies as it relates to administrative functions and staff. It's incredibly important that we're mindful in that respect of...
5: Boy, he just can't help himself, can he?
7: That was one of the ones I put together in my supercut. By the way, if you'd like to see the supercut of Gavin Newsom saying mindful about 17 times in this press conference from yesterday, you go to my YouTube channel at Randy Wang Radio.
4: Of where the dollar goes.
10: While this loan is a short-term solution, Bay Area transit advocates say it still won't fix the long-term budgeting issues. That's why supporters like Senator Scott Wiener say the proposed ballot measure to increase the sales tax in five Bay Area counties to fund transit is still necessary.
7: How about that? We're sending out a loan and we're immediately saying that we know that this loan isn't going to do a damn thing. We still need to raise your taxes.
5: Is there anyone in this state more toxic than Scott Wiener?
7: Don't think so.
10: For voters to pass this November.
12: So what we're doing here today, stabilizing system and to bridge us from here until a longer term funding solution.
7: Yeah, but what happens if that doesn't pass? It's not guaranteed that it's going to pass. Then what do you do?
5: If I were a voter in one of those counties, I would vote no on this. The last thing they need is more money without reform.
8: And as Kelsey mentioned, this loan is just a stopgap for that sales tax measure on the November ballot. It would raise the sales tax by half a cent in Alameda, Contra Costa, Santa Clara, and San Mateo counties, and by a full cent in San Francisco. Transit officials estimate it will raise about $980 million annually for 14 years.
7: Oh, you know it's going to go longer than 14 years.
5: Of course, because everything does. Like I said on yesterday's show, the tax that you pay on your telephone was originally put there to pay for the Spanish-American War. And it's still there. So that's what's going on with the bailout of public transit in the Bay Area. But Randy, we also have an update on high-speed rail.
7: Gavin Newsom was asked at that press conference about the investigation into Ian Chowdhury, the CEO of High Speed Rail, who got arrested for an alleged domestic violence incident. There were no charges filed, but now there are all kinds of questions about conflicts of interest because a consulting firm that is getting paid by the High Speed Rail just happens to have hired his fiance. For more
5: on this. You don't say.
7: Exactly. For more on this, here is Ashley Zavala with KCRA3.
13: Tonight, Governor Gavin Newsom is speaking out for the first time since the CEO of the California High-Speed Rail Project was put on leave. Ian Chowdhury is now under a state investigation after we first reported his arrest.
14: And there are also some questions now about a potential conflict of interest in this case. KCRA 3 political director Ashley Zavala broke the story and now explains what the governor is saying now.
15: Governor Gavin Newsom was here in Daly City signing off on a $590 million loan for BART, also known as the Bay Area Rapid Transit System. This was also the first time we're hearing from him on a separate public transportation issue. The CEO of the California High-Speed Rail is on leave after we first reported that he was arrested for a domestic violence allegation a couple of weeks ago. Also, new questions have come up about the CEO and his fiance, who was recently hired by KPMG, which has a $24 million contract with the high-speed rail.
7: Oh, I'd love to hear what that consulting firm is doing with $24 million.
5: And we still don't know, by the way, what happened at that house when he got arrested. They say they don't want to give us the details because a minor was involved and the privacy of the family, yada, yada, yada. Taxpayers in this state get nothing.
7: Apparently the fiance got arrested too. Everyone but the minor involved.
5: Really?
15: I asked the governor about the investigation that's now underway on the CEO, Ian Chowdhury.
16: Is anyone told about his arrest before
17: No.
16: he made a public?
17: No one was. And so he's on leave of absence and there's an investigation.
7: So she asked Gavin Newsom, did anyone tell you about this? No, no, no. Gavin found out about the arrest when it was reported on KCRA3.
5: And what he did immediately was to clarify that this guy does not work for him. This guy works for the High Speed Rail Authority, so Gavin's not his boss.
17: No one was, and so he's on leave of absence, and there's an investigation pending, and what's not pending is progress. And we're continuing to make progress laying the rail and moving on the other side of all the labyrinth of, you know, the friction and regulatory frustration that's been part of the past on the high-speed rail system, and we continue that progress that we marked the last time we all got together.
7: What progress exactly?
5: It's just one of these things. It's not true, but he figures if he says it enough, people will start to believe it. Remember when one of his social media gurus went after someone, I forget who it was, someone said that the high-speed rail was a failure, and they clapped back and said, I think it was Ro Khanna, the congressman from the San Jose area, and Izzy, who is Gavin Newsom on Twitter, went after him and said, you're repeating right-wing talking points. It is a massive success, not a massive failure. Look at how much money we've spent and look at how many people we've hired.
17: In the Central Valley, but again, that independent investigation is underway by the High Speed Rail Authority, and all of us learned about it when it was made public.
16: Is that investigation involving any of the conflict of interest questions that are coming up about his fiance?
7: So if you can't hear it, Ashley Zavala, because of course they never mic the reporters of these things. Ashley's asking if Gavin is aware of the conflict of interest allegations about Ian Chowdhury's fiance working at the consulting firm that's getting $24 million from High Speed Rail. For what exactly? Nobody knows what these consultants do.
17: The board is going to appropriately investigate not only the issues that were brought to light, but some of these broader issues as well.
15: Now, Chowdhury's attorney says that he doesn't see it as a conflict, stating that his wife works in a totally separate section of KPMG that apparently doesn't have to do with the high-speed rail. Meanwhile, the California High
7: Speed... It still looks real weird.
5: Well, how often does this happen? Who was it? Was it Chad Mays, the assemblyman, who was the one that authored the bailout of PG&E? And then suddenly he leaves the legislature and becomes a lobbyist and works for the firm that handles PG&E. And then he says, well, I don't directly lobby for PG&E. I just happen to work for the firm that does their lobbying. Well, okay. Are we supposed to just pretend like we don't know what this is? If they hire the wife or the girlfriend or whatever you want to call it, of the person who's in charge of the high-speed rail, you don't think that there's anything related to the two? That her relationship with him impacted this firm hiring her and paying her whatever it is that they're paying her? They really do think that we're dumb.
15: Meanwhile, the California High Speed Rail Authority did confirm today that he is using his paid time off for this administrative leave. Chowdhury makes about $500,000. Reporting in
7: Wait, the CEO of the High Speed Rail makes less than Barbara Ferrer?
5: But a half a million dollars to be the CEO of a train that doesn't exist?
7: Money well spent, John.
15: Reporting in Daly City, Ashley Zavala, KCRA 3 News.
14: A spokesman for High Speed Rail Authority could not provide a timeline on how long Chowdhury's leave will last.
5: So that's what's going on with BART and their bailout from the state of California. That's the latest update on High Speed Rail. And Randy, in the last hour, we talked about all the prostitution stories, all the problems that Los Angeles is experiencing with prostitution. But it went on in the Bay Area over the Super Bowl, too.
7: And there were lots of human trafficking arrests made. For more, here's ABC 7 in the Bay.
18: As thousands visited the Bay Area for the Super Bowl, behind the scenes, a task force of law enforcement agencies and undercover investigators were focused on combating human trafficking.
19: There was a suite of over 20 different analysts, both local, state, federal, nonprofit partners, that were all providing real-time intelligence packets that we were disseminating out into the field to our law enforcement partners. Never been done before.
7: What does it say about when you have a massive event like the Super Bowl, and you know, the people who actually attend the game have to have a whole lot of money, that the massive drive for sex workers goes through the roof?
5: I guess they're big consumers of everything: food, drink, and sex.
18: Lieutenant Josh Singleton is the commander for the Human Trafficking Task Force for the Santa Clara County DA's office.
20: Where did your team identify the most human trafficking in the Bay Area?
19: Some of the hot spots that we saw were as far south as Salinas, San Francisco, Oakland, San Jose.
7: You knew Oakland was going to be in there.
5: You're not going to have a list of Bay Area cities in a crime story where Oakland doesn't make the list.
19: San Jose, Vallejo.
18: 29 traffickers were arrested. 73 sex trafficking survivors rescued, including 10 minors.
19: The youngest victim we saw was 12 years old.
7: Yikes!
5: Who's hiring a 12-year-old?
19: Which is extremely tragic.
20: Lieutenant Singleton says they don't know if the number of arrests happened due to an increase in trafficking or their combined efforts to stop it, but agencies were still ready to offer more help.
21: The focus at the beginning is, what are the emergency basic needs? Do you have shelter? Do you have food? Do you have clothing? Do you have access to urgent medical care, mental health support? And then once those pieces are addressed, which sometimes can take 30 days, it could take 60 days, then we develop a plan for long-term support.
18: Investigators recovered 20 survivors from San Mateo County alone. That's where we met San Mateo County District Attorney Steve Wagstaff.
22: Of this operation, we've had only two cases submitted to us. At this point, we have filed charges. One of them is a 19-year-old woman who is the trafficker.
18: Despite this
7: 19-year-old female pimp.
5: So that's 1 year out of high school, and that's what she decided to do with her life.
18: Despite this.
7: Well, usually it's you've been in the business and you decide to get in on the business end of it.
18: Despite this.
5: Okay, let me rephrase that. 1 year out of juvie and this is what you chose to do with your life?
18: Despite these efforts, DA Wagstaff said it's difficult to prosecute traffickers.
22: We need two things. We need evidence that shows that the trafficker committed the crime. Not always easy. And number two, we have to have a cooperative of...
7: They need to have a cooperating witness, and the prostitutes, even if you want to call them the victims, they're not talking. And when they're not talking, it's really hard to build a case against the pimp.
5: And that's why no one ever gets convicted.
7: So that's what's going on with all of the arrests for human trafficking that happened during the Super Bowl.
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12: I'm Dave Anthony, Fox News. Central Command is calling false and made up a claim in Iranian state media that Iran hit an American warship with two missiles. This is U.S. forces start carrying out what President Trump calls Project Freedom.
13: To essentially free up ships that have been stuck in the Persian Gulf for roughly 2 months now. The White House says it's eager to get those ships moving, even as Iran is saying those ships remain fair game for its attacks. The president posting on Sunday, for the good of Iran, the Middle East, and the U.S., we have told these countries that we'll guide their ships safely out of restricted waterways.
12: Fox's Mark Meredith at the White House. Oil prices up another 3% today. Gas is up another penny. It surged 34 cents in the last week, putting AAA's national average for regular at $4.45 per gallon. Former New York City Mayor and Trump lawyer Rudy Giuliani is in critical condition at a Florida hospital. We don't know his illness. Fox's Doug Luzader reports.
14: A political strategist who was close to Giuliani wrote this on X. Mayor Giuliani is a fighter who has faced every challenge in his life with unwavering strength, and he's fighting with that same level of strength as we speak. Now, as well as guiding New York City through the aftermath of 9/11, Giuliani became a fierce and sometimes controversial advocate for President Trump.
12: In a Truth Social post, the president calls Giuliani a true warrior. At least 12 people hospitalized near Oklahoma City after a shooting late last night during a party at Lake Arcadia. Police still searching for the gunman. There's also a search for two missing soldiers in Morocco.
15: The two soldiers disappeared when taking part in a recreational hike on Morocco's Atlantic coast, stationed there to take part in African Lion 2026, an annual multinational training exercise. They were last seen near cliffs around the Capdra training area close to the city of Tantan. It's feared they may have fallen into the ocean.
12: That's Fox's Jonathan Savage. The suspect in the White House Correspondents' Dinner attack, Cole Allen, has another court hearing today in Washington. 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
12: Well, people who had flights booked on Spirit Airlines this week keep working to find a new way to travel after Spirit shut down for good over the weekend. Drama on a United flight at Newark, New Jersey's airport as it landed yesterday.
0: Footage shows the plane flying frighteningly close to the ground. One of the plane's wheels coming in contact with a tractor trailer and a light pole on the highway adjacent to the runway. That then fell onto a Jeep.
12: That's Fox's Todd Pyro. The truck driver was hospitalized with minor injuries. Nobody on the plane was hurt. On Wall Street, stock futures are falling before this week's trading. There's controversy at a golf course in Washington.
1: The D.C. Preservation League is asking a federal judge to block the Trump administration takeover of the East Potomac Golf Course for transformation into a luxury facility. East Potomac and two other public courses in D.C. are run by the nonprofit National Links Trust, 5 years into a 50-year lease. The Interior Department filed a termination notice December 31st, arguing that renovations are happening too slowly. National Links Trust says there have been improvements following a timeline dictated by the National Park Service. The emergency request to block the takeover follows a lawsuit filed in February after truckloads of debris from the White House East Wing demolition for a new ballroom were dumped onto the park's grounds. Chris Foster, Fox News.
12: Well, the president watched golf yesterday at Trump National in Doral in Florida, where they play the PGA tournament that Cameron Young won. In the NBA playoffs, two game sevens to close out round one.
3: Harris wants to post up Suggs, spins. Suggs, nice defense, and Harris still knocks it down. He got a piece of it.
12: Tobias Harris also scored 30 points, leading Detroit past Orlando 116-94 on ABC, setting the Pistons, the top seed in the East, into the second round to play Cleveland. The Cavaliers advanced, beating Toronto 114-102. On the ice, Montreal also won a game seven, 2-1 over Tampa Bay to advance to round one. Colorado beat Minnesota 9-6 to start their second round series, one of the highest scoring NHL playoff games ever. I'm Dave Anthony. This is Fox.
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23: Monday, May 4th, 2026. I'm Grinnell Scott. We have ticked just under 6 months until Election Day 2026, the all-important midterms. Where do we stand in the quest for congressional control as each state chooses their candidates?
24: So I tend to think Republicans are going to vote Republican, Democrats are going to vote Democrat. You need turnout. Modern American politics is about negative partisanship. It's not that you love your guy, it's that the other person is deemed to be even worse.
6: and Lisa Brady. A growing number of states are banning cell phones in schools. But what if that distraction in kids' hands is only part of a bigger issue?
9: The problem is not new, it's just magnified. I mean, we've struggled with listening for a very long time.
10: And I'm Jason Rantz. I've got the final word on the Fox News Rundown.
23: Two states this week, Indiana and Ohio, will hold midterm primaries, the first two of several scheduled this month. Midterms are historically not favorable for the party holding the White House, but don't tell that to Speaker of the House Mike Johnson, who said last week after Republicans pushed through a critical budget resolution and reauthorization of the Foreign Intelligence Surveillance Act.
11: In spite of our razor-thin, historically small majority, House Republicans continue to deliver for the American people. We will continue to do that for the remainder of the year, and that is a large reason why we are going to win the midterms so that the grown-ups can stay in charge here.
23: Also last week, one state set to hold a primary this month, Louisiana, had to stop that process after its district map was declared unconstitutional by the U.S. Supreme Court, which said one district's makeup relied too heavily on race. House Minority Leader Hakeem Jeffries called that unacceptable, adding the decision itself, as far as Republicans are concerned,
13: is an effort to continue their scheme to suppress the vote and rig the midterm elections and beyond.
23: Did the Supreme Court kick the door wide open when it comes to the mid-decade redistricting trend we've experienced as of late?
14: I think of redistricting battles in three phases.
23: Bruce Melman is the founder of Melman Consulting in Washington, D.C.
14: You have the before the Supreme Court phase when, inspired by President Trump, states went with mid-decade redistricting fights. The idea was Republicans could squeeze out more seats, but it turns out Democrats could too in places, including California and Virginia. And prior to the Supreme Court decision, it had been fought pretty much to a draw. Then on Wednesday, two things. That was phase one, kind of in the end going to be a draw. Phase two was Florida was attempting, and they passed on a couple hours after the Supreme Court, but not because of the Supreme Court, their own effort to do what Virginia and Texas and California had done, which might have given Republicans two or three seat edge, assuming it survives constitutional muster, which is not clear, because Florida has a provision of their constitution that says you can't do political gerrymandering, and that's pretty much what they're certainly doing. But phase two is now going to be after the Supreme Court, when you have not only Florida attempting its action, but now states like Tennessee, Mississippi, Alabama, South Carolina, theoretically Democratic states looking not to react to the Supreme Court, but rather to react to the Republicans. They're going to probably give it a shot in a lot of those southern red states. They may state by state pick up a seat or two, but they're in phase two. You're likely to see it go from a draw to Republican net gains for the midterms of 2026 by up to five seats, perhaps, total. And then phase three is going to be in 2028 when Katie bar the door. All the states are going to reassess their lines. And I would imagine red and blue states, because of the Supreme Court or merely in competition with one another, are going to all attempt to squeeze out as many possible partisan seats as they can.
23: In your Substack, you talked about some factors for the Republican Party in this midterm that will be very important. And one, you say the GOP needs an economic turnaround. How much are the Republicans hoping that between now and November, 6 months, that the economy takes a turn in their direction and helps them here?
14: Yeah, you know, what's interesting is the Republicans less need the economy to take a turn than economic sentiment to take a turn. You know, corporate profits are hitting historic highs. The S&P 500 has been making historic highs. There is a massive fiscal tailwind from the One Big Beautiful Bill Act. That adds about 1% to the GDP. From the hyperscalers and the utility investments, there are a lot of reasons why the animal spirits, as they say, could power a whole lot of economic boom, but people are not feeling it. Right now, consumer sentiment is the lowest number the University of Michigan ever has come up with, and that's decades old. It doesn't go back to the Great Depression, but people are really worried and they're not feeling good about the economy and they're not feeling good about the performance of the Trump administration.
8: Another thing you mentioned, it always seems the Republican Party seems to feel like they corner the market on patriotism. You got this war that's going on that many people in America say is unpopular, but they are willing, the Republicans are, to back the president on the reason this war is being fought. You've also got the patriotic sentiment of the America's 250th birthday. As that goes on, if Republicans feel really good about how those things are going to play, does that help them in the midterm?
14: Well, so I tend to think Republicans are going to vote Republican. Democrats are going to vote Democrat. You need turnout. Republicans, it's not that we're at war, because unlike a 9/11 or a post Pearl Harbor, Americans didn't feel like we had been hit or wronged and that this was a patriotic response. You know, the reasons we've gone to war continue to be discussed and debated, and a lot of the voters are kind of catching up to an administration that's offered a variety: the need for regime change, 47 years of terrorism, the risk of a nuclear Iran. So my theory is you need the war to end, and you need it to end with honor. The potential for a wave of patriotism, and it's a tough putt. I'm not suggesting I think this is about to happen. But if you could cut a deal where the Strait of Hormuz opens again, Iran's not going to get nuclear weapons, nor support terrorism in the region, and they've been massively weakened by the military strikes. So the U.S. has been devastatingly effective tactically in the military strikes, but strategically it's not clear how you get out. How you end this thing without allowing the Revolutionary Guard to start collecting a toll on ships going through the Strait of Hormuz. So you need it to end. You need people to agree this is an end with honor. And then if troops are coming home right around July 4th when we're celebrating America 250th, I think that could be a pretty – it would be a huge boost for the economy, and it would be a patriotic upsurge.
8: The third thing you mentioned was the Republican ad machine, and I'll use your words that you used in the Substack, a scorched earth kind of approach to pigeonholing Democrats. Does that kick into overdrive as we head towards the midterms, and do Republicans have the advantage in money to pay for that kind of advertising?
14: Yeah, look, modern American politics is about negative partisanship. It's not that you love your guy, it's that the other person is deemed to be even worse. And the number of people who held their nose and voted for Biden in 2020 or Trump in 24 versus Harris is very common. The Republican advantages heading into 2024 are a better Senate map. You know, the Dems need to pick up net four, which means they got to win four Republican states or more. That's Trump states. That's tough. And not all that many seats, fewer competitive seats are in play in the House than at any midterm in decades. They only need net three in the House, so that ought to be within range for them. But there are fewer. The other big Republican advantage is money. While candidates, incumbents tend to do a little bit better, Dem candidates are holding their own. At the National Party Committee level, and particularly at the Super PAC level, and looking at the Trump Super PAC, the Republicans are up by hundreds of millions of dollars. If the president unleashes all of that firepower, that's a lot. And they're not going to run positive ads. They're going to try to suggest that the Democratic candidates, maybe they're bad on crime will be the argument, or maybe they'll try to suggest they're bad on the economy, or they'll go back to a lot of the culture war greatest hits. But that's what they'll try to do.
8: One thing missing from this midterm ballot is the president. And when he is not on the ballot, he seems to not care so much about sort of how things go. Do Republicans want him to show a little more interest? Because if the Republicans lose this midterm, if they lose the Senate and the House, guess what's coming? The word impeachment is going to show up somewhere.
14: I think that may be a little bit unfair to the president. I think he cares deeply and he's very motivated. What we find is that when the president is on the ballot, turnout goes way up. Because both Trump haters and Trump lovers turn out. And when the president is not on the ballot, the Trump haters still turn out because they want to stick it to the president. But the not consistent voters who are ready to show up if they can vote for him are often not ready to show up if they're voting for somebody from his party. And so you saw in 2018, you had a drop off in turnout. Republicans lost 41 seats in the House, and the House flipped in Trump's first midterm, although they gained two Senate seats. Consistently, Trump needs to be on the ballot to turn out those marginal, part-time, willing to vote for Trump, but not otherwise willing to show up voters. Dems just need to keep people angry, and for both Democratic voters and for independents, people are angry. They're angry about the cost of living. They're angry about the war in Iran. They're not going to have a motivation or a turnout problem. The piece that needs to be solved for on the GOP side is, can Trump turn out the infrequent voters when it's not to go vote for him, but rather to go vote for a Republican because he asked them to?
8: Would it be unfair for me to sort of get you to make a prediction about how you think the midterms are going to go? If you're hesitant about doing that, I'll go back to something you said earlier. Democrats are going to vote for Democrats. Republicans are going to vote for Republicans. That makes independents critical here. How critical are they?
14: Well, look, you need turnout, and when it's possible, you need persuasion. The history, the narrowness of the current majority, the best predictor of House elections and midterms is the president's approval, which is very low right now. Everything seems to be stacking up to the Republicans losing at least the three seats that would be required for Democrats to pick up the House. So never say never, because the GOP does have a lot of money and it is a narrower playing field, but it's pretty hard to imagine. It's hard to see so much of a turnaround that the Republicans can hold on to the House. I tend to think the Senate does not flip. I think people underestimate potential Republican warriors in New Hampshire in the case of former Senator and now candidate Sununu. And Mike Rogers in Michigan are going to give Dems a lot more of a run for their money there. I think Susan Collins is just really hard to beat. I just don't think the Dems are going to be able to pick it up in the Senate. But the Republicans really, really, really could use an electorate that is less terrified about the state of the economy and a MAGA base that is less frustrated that we're back in a war in the Middle East without obvious termination path.
8: We will keep watch on all of that. Bruce Melman is the founder of Melman Consulting. And if you want to read more about what he thinks on the midterms, you can go to his free Substack, and that is Age of Disruption. Bruce, thank you so much for your time, and thanks for being on the Rundown.
14: Appreciate you having me on.
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1: Good morning. It's Monday, May 4th, 2026. I'm Ted Lindner. This is the Fox News Rundown. 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Fox's Michelle Polino has more.
2: A long time ago in a galaxy far, far away, a franchise was born. May the 4th, as Star Wars fans know it, is finally here where all things Star Wars are celebrated around the world. Lego kicked off the event on Friday with the launch of its 1809-piece UCS Mandalorian N1 Starfighter in IMAX theaters for today only. A 25-minute preview of Star Wars The Mandalorian and Grogu. Then it will be released officially May 22nd, while over on StarWars.com, you can celebrate with the kids by whipping up some dinner celebrations fit for a Wookiee. Michelle Polino, Fox News.
1: Former New York City Mayor and Trump attorney Rudy Giuliani hospitalized Sunday.
3: Former New York City Mayor Rudy Giuliani is in the hospital in critical condition but is stable. His representative releasing a statement. It didn't say what happened to the 81-year-old but asked for prayers for America's mayor. Giuliani served as New York City's mayor from 1994 to 2001. He later became President Trump's personal attorney and advisor.
1: Fox's Ashley Strohmeyer. President Trump announcing a project will start today, Monday, aimed at helping stranded ships that are neutral and innocent leave the Strait of Hormuz.
4: The ship movement is merely meant to free up people, companies, and countries that have done absolutely nothing wrong. They are victims of this circumstance.
1: That's Fox's Alex Hogan, who says the U.S. will guide ships safely out of the restricted waterways, according to President Trump. And a highly anticipated sequel topping the movie charts this weekend. Fox's Kathleen Maloney's got all the details for us.
5: The Devil Wears Prada 2 is looking sharp at the box office.
6: Wait. I hope that's not what you're wearing to the dinner. That's all.
5: Studio estimates say the sequel featuring Anne Hathaway and Meryl Streep topped the box office with $77 million in the U.S. and Canada and $156.6 million internationally. Women drove the success, making up 76% of ticket buyers. The Michael Jackson biopic Michael took second place with $54 million in its second weekend. Universal's animated The Super Mario Galaxy movie lands in third place with just over $12 million after four weekends. Kathleen Maloney, Fox News.
1: And there you go on this Monday morning, May 4th, 2026. I'm Ted Lindner, and this is the Fox News Rundown.
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1: A crackdown on cell phone use in schools has grown rapidly in the past few years. More than 30 states now require or encourage some kind of restrictions, many leaving details up to school districts. And in more than 20 states, it's a statewide bell-to-bell ban during the school day. That's what Republican State Representative Joel Kitchens ended up proposing in Wisconsin after his previous proposal, allowing phones only during open periods like lunch, was passed. It takes effect in July. But he tells Fox 11,
2: "We see from other states, the stricter you are, if you can physically take them away from kids, the more successful you'll be because you won't have to deal with all the discipline problems of kids trying to sneak a look at stuff."
1: The issue often crosses party lines. In Connecticut, Democratic Representative Jennifer Leeper is co-chair of the legislature's Education Committee.
3: "This has been a major disruptor in the development of our young people."
1: Some parents telling Fox 61 while they share concern about distractions in school, they're also concerned about access to their kids. But at least one person thinks there's a bigger picture that might be overlooked. Listening.
4: "The analogy that in the 1970s we take a TV in and plug it in at our desks is really what we're talking about, because we call it a phone, but it's actually a highway to the world and really a computer and television."
1: Certified family therapist Christine Miles is founder of The Listening Path and author of What Is It Costing You Not to Listen?
4: "I'm so thrilled that the schools are taking these steps to finally get the phones out of school so that we're at least at a good baseline for starting to do things a little bit differently. So, and it just shows how when one school and one person takes an action, another will take another action. And so we really can create a movement in a different paradigm. So all you have to do is go to dinner and see that people are just glued to their phones. So can you imagine what teachers are dealing with on a daily basis in the classroom?"
1: Yeah, and you raise a question about whether the cell phone bans are a solution or a symptom of a deeper issue. And you mentioned the dinner table. Are we all just bad listeners in general now, or was this a problem already before cell phones?
4: Well, it was definitely a problem before cell phones. Cell phones has just exaggerated the problem and actually put fuel on the fire, because it's just given us distraction in our hands and inattention and dopamine hits that are very addictive and pulling us away from conversations and away from relationships and dialogues, whether that's in the workplace, the classroom, or personally. But the problem is not new. It's just magnified. I mean, we've struggled with listening for a very long time. I often say all you have to do is ask yourself the last time somebody didn't listen to you, and the answer comes up pretty quickly that it wasn't that long ago, maybe this morning, this afternoon. And so we feel that, but the real problem is we don't really teach it as a skill. It's something that's just expected that we're going to be able to do because we have two legs. It's so assumed that we're not building this as a true skill as we should be, and that should start in elementary classrooms, in my very strong opinion.
1: We spend a lot of time on writing and reading. Why is that input piece missing? Why have we not been focusing on listening skills?
4: Well, it's definitely a systemic problem, but I think that the real fundamental problem comes down to, if you have never been taught how to do it and it's always been assumed, why would you think it's something that needs to be taught? So we haven't educated our educators on listening. Less than 2% of people have been formally trained how. So how do you solve a problem you don't even know you have? And that's why we've been doing the same thing. I mean, this goes back to, truthfully, ancient Roman times, where we have valued, rewarded, and taught speaking over listening as a communication skill. And that's why we have a $1.2 trillion business problem that miscommunications in the workplaces is creating an enormous cost to businesses.
1: When you talk about and think about listening as a skill, you also talk about listening being the engine behind the four C's. So what are they, and why is that so important?
4: The four C's are really the four C's of the 21st century skills, which are critical thinking, collaboration, communication, and creativity. And listening sits at, like I said, at the center, and I appreciate what you said. It's really the engine. These are the skills for the future of work. We know that technology is changing, AI is coming in, and that really we need humans to ask the best questions, to solve the problems using the technology, because the technology itself doesn't do the work. So this is why it's so important that we build these skills and help curiosity and these aspects through listening at a very early age, again, starting in elementary school.
1: In your book, What Is It Costing You Not to Listen?, you do write about replacing direct questions with six powerful questions. So, for example, how can a teacher use that to benefit students? How does that work?
4: One of the things we know is that we're supposed to ask really smart questions. The problem is that figuring out which questions to ask is really complicated, and we as humans will overcomplicate a lot of things. So that's why the simplicity of just six, and for elementary kids, we teach five. And what that really means is how to get to the deeper story. And what that does is it takes all the agony away of having to think about it. So when you discipline, just like negotiators and journalists like yourself are doing, you're asking some very fundamental questions. And they're really very simple, and the key is to ask open-ended questions, and we know that. But most of the times, people ask very specific and targeted ones, including in classrooms, which narrows the focus. So they're simple, like, take me back to the beginning, or can you tell me more? And also socializing to understand the emotions of the what's being said, whether that's in a math class or in a conversation, because that also unearths a different part of the communication and story. So it's asking about how does that make you feel, or it sounds like you felt. So some very simple questions, when they're married together and used in a very disciplined way, take the complication of listening out of the hands of what gets in the way, which is our brains.
1: Yeah. What about the impact of device use at home, though? And this is something that a lot of parents, I think, struggle with, is trying to rein it in. But you've, you know, pointed out that many kids are coming to school already distracted and saturated from device use at home.
4: That's why, again, we're making such huge strides, and I want to congratulate the schools that are banning phones, because taking something away always feels bad, even if it's the right thing to do. And now we've got to do that at the home front as well, that you need to be the mean parent for so many reasons, because your kids are going to go into school distracted, ready for that quick hit, rather than wanting to be more patient and developmentally kind of in tune in school. And so we have to detox them even before they get to school. Plus, there's so much on the devices that are finding them that is really dangerous, like pornography and sex trafficking and content that's age inappropriate. So we think they're safer inside, but in the devices, the world's coming into your living room or to their bedroom. And so there's so many reasons that we need to shut this down.
1: And what about, you know, what parents can do to reinforce the listening skills? What can they work on?
4: Yeah, well, we all need to put our devices down. The average adult spends 6 hours and 40 minutes a day, by the way, on devices outside of work. So that's a lot of screen time. And so the first thing is to start creating dedicated time. It used to be at the dinner table that families really spent a lot of time talking. And now there's a lot, the way kids are involved in activities and so forth, a lot of the families moving with two incomes and two jobs. And so it's really about slowing down to create those moments where the conversations can happen.
1: Where does artificial intelligence fit in to all of this? Does it make listening skills more or less important?
4: I think it makes everything more important. It is fascinating what artificial intelligence can do, but it's the quality of questions and the curiosity that you have that makes the tool the most effective. I interviewed a woman who was expert in this that said she created an algorithm and a math problem that she knew the answer to, and AI got it wrong because it'll only go to so many steps. So that goes back to that critical thinking. And listening is part of how we build that muscle, that we start to look deeper than what we see on the surface. And so that's why it's so important that we skill build this instead of just expecting that it's going to happen automatically, like hearing, which is totally different than listening.
1: Right. That's an excellent point. Hearing's different than listening, and humans can listen differently than AI can, including, you know, picking up on the nuances and the emotions. You've called this a listening epidemic, really. What are the potential, you know, long-term costs if we don't start fixing it now?
4: I think one thing is because of the device time and socialization is happening very differently and more in isolation, I think we have an empathy crisis that's happening. Not that there's not empathy in the world, there absolutely is, and young people have it, but we have to build that. And I think we expect people to show up empathetic rather than realizing that the way you become more empathetic is through listening and understanding. It's also how we're taking a lot of things at the surface rather than really looking beneath the surface in the news and on social media, and how do we critically understand what's really going on versus taking things at face value? Again, that even includes AI and how we're using that as a tool.
1: For any educators or parents listening who may be really concerned after hearing this about listening skills and what they can do, can you recommend a starting point? What's one thing they could do today to start helping? Yeah. Maybe in addition to reining in device time. What else can they do right now?
4: The first step is to get the devices and minimize the device time, or never start it in the first place if you have a younger child. That's the key to success. But now we have to start a new behavior. And rather than just telling our kids to listen, we need to start practicing listening. And that doesn't have to be perfect. That just has to mean that, again, we're dedicating time. You're not going to get into listening shape unless you're putting some time in, just like you wouldn't get into running shape unless you're going out to jog. So that's really the first step. Realize that the fix isn't just to say it. It's actually to put time on task and the skill building. And then there's lots of tools in the world that can help do that. That's one advantage of technology, is that you can look for some resources through books, including my own, of how to do that at home. And then my mission is to really help the schools educate this and have this become a core curriculum in a simple, repeatable, and scalable way for both the educators and the students.
1: Christine Miles, certified family therapist and author of What Is It Costing You Not to Listen? Thank you very much for your time.
4: Thank you.
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18: Fox News, I'm CJ Papa. U.S. Central Command pushing back hard after Iran claimed it struck a U.S. Navy ship with missiles. CENTCOM spokesman Captain Tim Hawkins telling Fox News, this is Iranian propaganda. They made this up. It's not true. Meanwhile,
19: the White House says it's launching Project Freedom to essentially free up ships that have been stuck in the Persian Gulf for roughly 2 months now. Now, the Joint Maritime Information Center is telling ships to cross the strait in Oman's waters under what's been called an enhanced security area to protect those ships.
18: Fox's Mark Meredith of the White House, suspected White House correspondent's dinner shooter. That's Cole Allen. Expect to return to court today. We're told the hearing is about the 31-year-old's confinement conditions. The mass shooting suspects in Edmond, Oklahoma, still on the loose, according to cops. At least a dozen people hit by gunfire during a large event at a park. 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
1: For the first time ever in a single round of the NBA playoffs, two teams came back from 3-1 series deficits to win. After the Celtics eliminated the 76ers with a third straight win Saturday, the Pistons knocked out the Magic Sunday. Detroit won its third game in a row, 116-94. The Pistons will face the Cavaliers next. Cleveland won Game 7 at home against Toronto, 114-102. Stanley Cup playoffs, Game 7 in Tampa. The Lightning beaten by the Canadiens, 2-1. Montreal will face Buffalo next. The Sabres will host Game 1 Wednesday. Game 1 in Denver, the Avalanche outscored the Wild 9-6. That's your sports on the Fox News Rundown. Jared Max, Fox News.
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3: Maybe Diana Rossini, her next gig is consultant to NFL head coaches. Hey, turn the page. Let's turn it over. You're in some sort of slump? No problem. I got the playlist for you. We're going to lead it off with Cuff It from Beyonce. And then Big Energy from Lotto. Hell, I don't know. Break My Soul from Beyonce. Then it gets a little bit more Mike Vrabel coded as you go along this playlist. I don't think Raise Your Glass from Pink would be a Vrabe's favorite. But I do think Can't Stop from Red Hot Chili Peppers, and certainly anything from Papa Roach would be loved by Mike Vrabel. I mean, we got Guns N' Roses, Def Leppard, Van Halen. Amazing work. Great job, Diana Rossini. You pulled the Titans out of their slumber, and Mike Vrabel had something to play for his team, allegedly. I'm Chad Withrow with Hot Mike with Hutton and Withrow on the Fox News Rundown.
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9: Seattle's new socialist mayor just waved goodbye to the taxpayers who fund her city, and the crowd laughed. She did too. Katie Wilson appeared at a Seattle University event this month and was asked whether the so-called millionaire's tax might drive wealthy residents out of Washington. Her response? The ones that leave, like, bye. That's a sitting mayor laughing about losing tax revenue. This is who's running Seattle right now. Washington just enacted its first ever income tax, a 9.9% levy on household income over $1 million. Unconstitutional? Almost certainly. In fact, public records show Senate Democrats designed it that way. They're hoping to force the Supreme Court to overturn a 90-year ruling that blocks income taxes in the state. The whole thing is a legal Trojan horse. And a leaked Zoom call showed a Democrat essentially admitting the end goal. Extend it to everyone. You, me, all of us. Meanwhile, the departures are already happening. Howard Schultz, Starbucks founder, is moving to Florida. Jeff Bezos left in 2023. Starbucks itself, the company Wilson literally picketed after winning her election, just announced it's taking 2,000 jobs and $100 million to Nashville, Tennessee. Seattle could lose $750 million in tax revenue. Wilson told people not to buy Starbucks, and Starbucks is now making Tennessee rich instead of us. Not bad for 100 days on the job. Here's the thing about waving bye to millionaires. The roads don't fix themselves. The city budget doesn't balance on smug applause lines. And when the wealthy are gone and the shortfall grows, the tax man doesn't disappear. He just moves down the income ladder. That leaked Zoom call was the preview. The millionaire's tax is just a foot in the door. Your bracket is next. Seattle residents might want to decide pretty quickly whether they can afford to laugh along with her. I'm Jason Rantz.
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17: They made it through.
18: I'm Dave Anthony, Fox News. Two American merchant ships have gone through the Strait of Hormuz, the U.S. military says, in a new operation while denying what Iran claims.
19: Iran's Fars news agency initially reported two missiles hit a U.S. Navy ship near the city of Jask on the Gulf of Oman. They made this up, said CENTCOM spokesman Captain Tim Hawkins. Later, an Iranian official claimed a warning shot was fired against a U.S. warship to prevent it from entering the Strait of Hormuz. This as Project Freedom is due to begin. That's an American military operation to help commercial vessels stranded for weeks on the other side of the strait.
18: That's Fox's Jonathan Savage. Talks have stalled trying to end the conflict with Iran, trying to get the U.S. to end a blockade on its ports. Price of oil is up slightly. Gas is up a penny today. It surged 34 cents in the last week. AAA's national average for regular, $4.45 a gallon now. At least 12 people hospitalized near Oklahoma City after two gunmen wearing ski masks shot up a party.
20: That shooting happened last night right here at Spring Creek Park at Arcadia Lake, where police say a crowd of mostly young people gathered for what's being described as a Sunday fun day event.
18: Chloe Budemas with Fox 25 TV. Police still searching for those shooters. There's also a search in Morocco for two missing U.S. soldiers feared to have fallen off a cliff during a recreational hike. They were in the country taking part in multinational military exercises. We're still waiting for an update on Rudy Giuliani. The day after the former New York City mayor and Trump lawyer was hospitalized in Florida in critical condition.
21: Cause of this is currently unknown, but the 81-year-old spokesperson releasing a statement saying, quote, Mayor Giuliani is a fighter who has faced every challenge in his life with unwavering strength, and he's fighting with that same level of strength as we speak.
18: Fox's Todd Pyro. President Trump calls Giuliani a true warrior in a Truth Social post that says Rudy was right about everything in his controversial attempts to overturn 2020 election results that led to criminal charges against Giuliani and a lawsuit from election workers. 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
29: We've got a fender bender in Fremont, South 880 before Mission Boulevard. It's off to the right side. Baybridge Toll Plaza, lights are on. The backup beyond West Grand. Overall, not too bad for San Francisco. Looking good for the peninsula. And we do have some traffic slow southbound 880 San Lorenzo. Heading out through Hayward. Picks up at Industrial. That's traffic. I'm Elaine Leung.
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1: Well, look out. In Oakland, we're seeing some heavy traffic traveling southbound 880. We may have a stall there passing 66th Avenue. Heads up for that. Heading out for the Bay Bridge, we've got a backup beyond West Grand now, and we have delays that continue out past Fremont Street. Not too bad overall for the city. Looking good for the peninsula. No major problems for the South Bay. That's traffic. I'm Elaine Leung.
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14: Last week, the U.S. Treasury quietly released its official financial report. It appears by its own numbers, the United States government, well, it seems insolvent. And it looks like the government owes so much money it can't possibly pay it all off. And when a government gets into that kind of trouble, it has only a few options. Print more.

0: Sherman Parkway, heading out past San Pablo Dam Road, then a little more traffic beyond that, and some brake tapping before you get out to University. That's traffic. I'm Elaine Leung.
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12: You talk about California.

0: this over the weekend. Maybe you did too. U.S. senators have been banned from trading on prediction markets, effective immediately. That happened on Friday. So we're starting on saying you can't be betting on things that would influence the way you're going to make policy.
1: Right, right, right. Members of the armed forces, notably, shouldn't be doing that either. You know, the prediction markets, which really intrigued me because, you know, we follow the news so carefully. And I thought, you know, like I predicted Joe Biden wouldn't be the candidate in November. I probably could have made a ton of money on it, but I'm too lazy to worry about it. But the Wall Street Journal's pointed out today that casual traders lose. The sophisticated pros, which are trading firms with access to vast streams of data, are eating their lunch. That's who's on these things and making a lot of money. The journal found that on one of the big markets, 67% of profits go to 0.1% of accounts.
0: So
1: I'll say that again. 2/3 of the wins go to 1/10 of a percent of the accounts. That means less than 2,000 accounts netted a total of nearly $500 million.
0: Now, I've never looked at one of these sites, but you can bet on like anything, right?
1: Yeah, you buy shares in it, essentially. That's why it's not a quote unquote gambling site, but you know,
0: just, you know, will the war with Iran end Wednesday or whatever the hell? The people that are making the money, do they have information that's not available to us, or they just spend more time seeking out open information?
1: To reread that sentence, sophisticated pros, including trading firms with access to vast streams of data.
0: But is that vast streams of data that's not available to me? Is that what that reads as? That's what I didn't get.
1: Well, they do this for a living. I mean, it's
0: because one of the interesting things
1: that do this, and I suspect they have access to more than you do.
0: One of the interesting things about that open source intelligence thing that I follow all the time on the war is there's tons of information that's out there, just most people don't take the time or know where to look or whatever.
1: Mm-hmm. Yeah, on one of the other big trading markets, the unprofitable users outnumber the profitable by 3-1. That's not nearly as shocking to me as that previous percentage. I mean, I'm not going to make a prediction / bet on something unless I'm pretty sure I'm right. And it doesn't shock me that, you know, if it's somewhat counterintuitive that, the losers outpace the winners by 3-1. Outnumber them, I should say.
0: Betting is a funny thing. There's a Norm Macdonald joke where he says there's this guy who lost his shorts betting. He'd bet on a bunch of NBA games and lost everyone. Bet on a bunch of NFL games, lost everyone. Bet on a bunch of baseball games, lost everyone. What am I going to do? And some guy said, well, there's a hockey match tonight. And he said, I don't know anything about hockey. That's the joke. Like, you didn't know anything about the other stuff either that you thought you knew about because you lost on those also. I mean, that's kind of where you come down on a lot of betting.
1: Right. Yeah.
0: If it was easily predictable, then that's interesting. So it's funny. Well, I don't want to outlaw it. Do you want it outlawed or anything? Not that we could outlaw it, probably, since it exists offshore.
1: No, I really don't even know what to do about these things. I don't know. Even if you decided that, you know, the balance of liberty and order, you know, blah, blah, blah. Yes, we need to ban it. Then the how, as you point out, is an enormous problem.
0: Mm-hmm. Not having U.S. senators involved in it seems like a good idea, though.
1: Journal's analysis, polymarket trading data indicates typical user is down between $1 and $100.
0: Oh, well,
1: that's
0: okay.
1: Fine.
0: Yeah, you're just having some fun with some major world events.
1: Yeah, be smart. If you're stupid, bad stuff happens. Play stupid games, win stupid prizes.
0: We're going to talk to Mike Lyons about whatever we're doing, Operation Freedom. Have you heard about this? Just started yesterday. We're going to talk to him to kick off hour 3. If you miss it, get the podcast.
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6: Iran vows to keep interfering with shipping.
7: I'm Dave Anthony, Fox News. Today, a new U.S. military operation begins to escort ships stranded in the Strait of Hormuz conflict.
8: The United Arab Emirates is now accusing Iran of hitting with two drones, striking an empty oil tanker as it made its way through the Strait of Hormuz, an attack again by two Iranian drones. At the same time, South Korea says it is now working to verify that one of its vessels was also attacked.
7: Fox's Brian Yannis also reports from Tel Aviv that thanks to the new escorts,
8: so far, two U.S.-flagged merchant ships have successfully gone out.
7: Treasury Secretary Scott Bessent says escorting these stuck oil tankers through the strait will help the markets and our economy, telling Fox.
9: This short-term blip up in prices is affecting the American people, but I am also confident on the other side of this, prices are going to come down very quickly. You know, the conflict will end.
7: Oil prices are up slightly this morning. Gas is up another penny. AAA's national average for regular has surged 34 cents since last Monday to $4.45 per gallon. The manhunt continues for the gunman who shot up a party of teenagers and young adults late last night in Oklahoma. There have been 13 people injured. The gunmen were masked when they got into a party at Arcadia Lake and are still on the loose. Cole Allen returns to court next hour in Washington for what a judge calls an emergency hearing for the suspect in the White House Correspondents' Dinner attack, saying
10: the court has grave concerns about the defendant's seemingly unprompted solitary confinement for days and overall conditions of confinement.
7: Fox's Mike Emanuel outside the federal court in D.C.
10: Allen's legal team tried to get today's hearing canceled, writing, quote, since filing the motion, undersigned counsel have learned that Mr. Allen is no longer on suicide status.
7: Allen's facing numerous charges, including attempting to assassinate the president. 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
2: Blockage this morning in Oakland. We've got a crash eastbound 580 before 35th Avenue. A four-car wreck there blocking two middle lanes. Walnut Creek North 680. The North Main Street off-ramp is blocked by a crash there. Stalled Benicia Bridge northbound 680 right past the tolls. Bay Bridge, the backup into the foot of the maze. That's traffic. I'm Elaine Leung.
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4: Trade through that critical waterway, the Strait of Hormuz, still blocked, President Trump tonight announcing a new plan to help guide cargo ships linked to countries not involved in the war to safety. Posting on social media, the president writing, quote, "For the good of Iran, the Middle East and the United States, we have told these countries that we will guide their ships safely out of these restricted waterways so they can freely and ably get on with their business."
5: Yes, it's a new operation called Operation Freedom, though it wasn't specifically said how we were going to guide the vessels through, and it doesn't include us sailing warships next to them or something like that. If that's what you were picturing, that's what I was picturing. We're specifically not going to do that. So then it was news reports that a couple of U.S.-flagged boats, big ships that had been there since the start of the war, got out for the first time. Well, that sounded like good news. But then, like just a couple hours ago, a South Korean-flagged ship was fired upon, the latest news being that it was fired upon in its engine room on the port side, which would be the side facing Iran on an outbound transit. So somebody in Iran fired on this South Korean-flagged ship, probably to say, how serious are you, Trump, about this whole guiding ships out of the strait?
6: I don't know why you're nitpicking. The strait is open. The announcement's been made.
5: Well, IRGC announced like 2 hours ago that the strait is closed.
6: Oh, boy. What is the situation? What's it likely to turn into? Let's discuss with military analyst Mike Lyons, who joins us now. Greetings, Mike. How are you?
7: Hey, good morning, guys. Thanks for having me back.
6: Is it safe to say confusion reigns today?
7: Yeah, no, I think it does. It's hard to say what specifically this naval mission would look like. I mean, we've done it before, back during the Iran-Iraq war in the 80s. The United States used naval assets to escort tankers, Kuwaiti oil tankers in particular, through the straits there to make sure that they weren't attacked by Iran back then. And it's, you know, the results were mixed. It, you know, kept some of the lanes open, but it did lead to some direct clashes. There were minefields and the like. And again, I'm not sure we're that concerned about that. I think we'll respond right to them. But the point that was just made about that ship that was hit on that side, the real threat is coming from these coastal batteries that are almost indefensible from. You know, they've got the standoff. They've got this capability to hit the ships without us having any way to protect those real ships. So we have to see what happens. If they're going to take cruisers and destroyers and put them alongside those ships and actually escort them through, that's a big mission. And that's going to take a lot of military assets to do that.
5: Yeah, well, we were talking about it earlier, is really the, unless you're going to do what you just described, like have a whole bunch of big warships go through there and you know, fight the people on the beach. the only way to do it is to threaten such retaliation that they don't want to fire on the ships. Like, it's a bigger picture. It's the people that would make the decision, say, do not do this. And apparently we don't have that deterrence yet.
7: Yeah, no, I mean, that's the escalation management. You know, I talked about in my Wall Street Journal article. I think that it needs to be proven again that they'll do that. It'll take incredible bombardment along that coastline of naval assets in order to destroy anything that's there. But if the IRGC still wants to do that, that one-off asymmetrical threat still can do a lot of damage, and I think that's what we've got to be concerned about. And it doesn't still show a deterrence yet. Even the lack of this, us being afraid of escalating it to a higher level, is not deterring them enough.
6: We know you take in a wide variety of inputs, news, et cetera. Mike, what's your perception of how much a squeeze on the world economy this whole thing is? Is it merely uncomfortable, or is it uncomfortable leading toward like severe discomfort and counter reaction?
7: No, I think it's uncomfortable, but I think it's part of this administration's overall plan to somewhat inoculate the United States from the problems of the rest of the world. I think the rest of the world is going to be much more uncomfortable. I think the Chinese are considerably worried about their energy security with this conflict, especially what happened in Venezuela when we took over that operation or have more control over it. But the Trump says the U.S. is, you know, energy independent, and we are. The challenge, though, is that the U.S. oil market is still in petrodollars are tied to U.S. dollars. The whole economy runs returns on that, which is why we have to, you know, benchmark everything off the price of Brent crude oil, and that creates the challenge for Trump economically, because if we had to turn inside, we could do what we can to lower gas prices like the Biden administration did when they were trying to win an election, right? So there's things that the United States can do to help inoculate itself. It's the rest of the world, I think, that's got the challenge.
5: So this is asking for, I guess, I suppose, as opposed to analysis. Are we going to get back into the kind of kinetic action that we saw at the beginning of this war, do you think?
7: I wouldn't be surprised. I think Trump is trying to do everything he can not to do that. He gave the 60-day notice to Congress that he's ended combat operations, but all that's really done is restart the clock again. If you look at the War Powers Act, he has this capability to go to war 60 days at a time, and by 90 days, the Congress can force him out of it. Well, he's told Congress that he's done with that first part of the conflict, so he can start the clock again. I do believe that it's not the last time you're going to see us, you know, firing missiles. I do believe you're going to see a lot more kinetic action in the future, sure.
6: On that topic, there's been a great deal made about the amount of ordnance we've spent in this conflict. Some of it sincere, some of it, I think, just this sort of partisanship we're used to. Scale of whatever you want, 1 to 5, 1 to 10, how concerned are you about how much we've spent?
7: Probably 5.5. I mean, the thing is, Ukraine for the last 3 years, it took us a couple of years to revamp our artillery rounds, as we've used a lot of the DPICM, the rounds from the 80s and 90s that were sitting in shelves, and we've sent them to Ukraine. So that manufacturing capability has now increased. But we've the missiles that we've used here, the missiles coming from the ships and coming from the sidewinders, all those things are expensive. They take rare earth minerals to make. And so when this is over in the next few months, and the planning has already started, there's got to be a much bigger increase in the military industrial complex. And I think that's why this $1.5 trillion budget he's trying to put forth next year is going to do a lot towards rebuilding a lot of those stocks. I mean, I still don't believe the Chinese will, because of this, will look at this as a weakness on our side and decide to invade Taiwan. And I don't think that will force us there. But I do believe we're going to have a reset in the next 2 years once things go. And we're going to have to rebuild a lot of our ammunition stocks.
5: Here's a question I think a lot of us laymen have, and you can answer it because you're a guy who's, you know, part of the military fighting on the ground. I don't think most of us can understand why we can't get to where we want to get, accomplish our objectives with just air power. It seems like we ought to be able to bomb regime change or bomb opening straits or whatever. And apparently a lot of presidents also, I was reading that the other day. Presidents fall in love with air power, the fact that we have so much of it and think they can accomplish our goals, but we can't. And why is that?
7: Yeah, there was a book written during the Korean War, a guy named Fehrenbach, in this kind of war, and he basically said, you can fly over land, you can pound it, you can bomb it into oblivion, but until you're willing to do what the Roman legions did, was put your men on the ground, you can't hold it, you can't take it. And I don't think we're trying to hold or take Iran here, but you still really can't have any kind of impact until you do something on the ground in order to move that forward. So the air power can bomb them back to back their civilization, and can really set them back. And I think that's what Trump is looking for now, that visual sign. He keeps talking about that their nuclear program is 20 years set back and all of the like that. But for all practical purposes, to change things, you have to occupy it. If you want to hold it, you got to occupy it. And that's where the army comes in. And again, we're not going there anytime soon. So this is going to continue to be an air war, I think, for the very, you know, near future and long future.
6: One more angle on this, Mike, if we might. The Wall Street Journal has a piece about how our adversaries are watching what's going on and learning about our capabilities and limitations, militarily speaking. And they point out one of the big takeaways is that they see the power of small, low-cost munitions, even in the midst of all this technology. What do you think of that, and what else would you add? What are our adversaries taking from this?
7: So the two issues. The first one is, right, the economics don't work on air defense as well. You know, we have a $2 million missile. We're firing at a $100,000 missile to try to take it out of the sky. So that economics don't work. Now, we'll do whatever we have to defend and protect. So it shows you that we have to go on the offense. We can't be in the air defense system. We have to go on the offense to make sure that our enemies don't have the capability. But number two, there's a huge undercurrent right now to develop the same kind of low-cost munitions and technology within our country, within our entrepreneurs and the like. And I think you're going to see more of that in the next few years. You know, the United States is just always going to outmuscle anybody. We can still do that based on our economy and what we're willing to spend. And so, again, our enemies are looking at us and are trying to figure out a way to defeat us. But we've been able to stay one step ahead of them in most cases, and I think we'll continue to do that.
6: Military analyst Mike Lyons, really interesting stuff, Mike. Heck, it could be completely different tomorrow. Yeah. We appreciate the time. Yeah. Thanks very much.
7: Great guy. Thanks for having me.
6: Yeah, yeah.
5: I think what
6: warfare looks like in 5 years is just anybody's guess.
5: No kidding. I think maybe the biggest misunderstanding that regular people have about war is what you can accomplish by bombing with planes. Mm-hmm. And apparently, like I said, presidents fall for that too.
6: Yeah.
5: We can just bomb our way toward whatever objective we have. And according to Mike Lyons and reality, based on having observed many wars now in my adult life, no, you got to have people on the ground to accomplish what you want to accomplish.
6: Which brings us to the Joe Getty, would it be an axiom or what would it be? The Joe Getty principle? There you go.
5: Creed, motto.
6: Creed. I like Creed. The Joe Getty Creed is, in an era of low-cost munitions and drones, you can't remove your opponent's ability to use those weapons. So you must if I could spit it out. I mean, as axioms go, this one's pretty incoherent so far. Let me have a second. Do we have enough tape, Michael? Can I have a second tape?
5: As razors go, this is a difficult one to follow thus far.
6: If somebody is carving this in granite, they're getting pissed off. They're wasting a lot of good chisel time.
2: Here, let me rewind it real quick.
6: In an era of low-cost munitions and drones, you can't remove your opponent's ability to attack, so you must remove their will to attack.
5: Yeah.
6: The counter to the Getty axiom is, how are you going to do that without exacting such pain that you have to send in ground troops and complete warfare, especially if you're dealing with a religious death cult?
5: That's what I was going to throw in. That your axiom, creed, motto, razor works if you're not dealing with nihilists who are perfectly okay with dying.
6: And they're people dying.
5: And all their people dying, right.
6: Yeah. Or starving, to serve Allah. Yeah.
5: That's a good thing. If I die and you die, we're all in a better place. This is perfect. This is good.
6: So let's go ahead and die. Super.
5: Wow. That's interesting.
6: What the hell's a boy to do?
5: Get that carved in the granite. Yep. Put that up on a pedestal. People can check that out at their leisure.
6: I'd appreciate an obelisk.
5: Ooh, gotta love a good obelisk. What was the other thing? We got another thing coming up this hour that's worth mentioning.
6: Oh, it's so good. So amazing.
5: It is.
6: I don't remember.
5: Deep
6: either.
5: Yet funny.
6: Wait, what was it? I was excited about it. I said, let's do it there.
5: Have you listened to that show with the old guys who can't remember what they're going to talk about?
6: The one guy is so mush-mouthed, he announces grand sayings and you can't even understand them.
5: Okay, whatever it was on the way. See here.
8: Armstrong and Getty.
5: Every spam call, every scam text, every sketchy email with your name, each one starts the same way. 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
13: You know, one of the weirder things I've seen on social media lately is parents feeding their babies butter, like whole sticks of butter. They swear that it helps them feel fuller after meals and get a good night's sleep, among other things. There's actually something to this. You know, butter is full of fat, which a rapidly growing infant needs, but eating butter all the time results in, quote, boxing out other important nutrients they need as well. Spokesperson for the Academy of Nutrition and Dietetics told us she recommends half a teaspoon to a teaspoon melted and then added to a puree. Or as they get older, you can drizzle oil or melted butter over cooked vegetables, she told us. We never say just give butter by itself, and it's not the only source of fat she would recommend. Avocados, hummus, fish, they are great sources of fat as well, and also great foods to introduce. I'm Dr. Sanjay Gupta, helping you live a better life.
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15: As they come to the last 16th of a mile, Denon Bourbon in front, both sending a new long shot. Renegade and Golden Tempo are closing two.
16: Kentucky Derby. 44-year-old Sherry DeVoe conditioning Golden Tempo with a tremendous run down the stretch to win the Derby.
5: I freaking hate identity politics. Identity everything. Let her be just fantastic for being what she did. Not having to put a thing on it. I don't know.
6: Well, a new day is dawn for little girls who dream of training a Kentucky Derby horse.
5: What do I know? I'm a white male. I'm in the opposite of that. But I would think, do you have to say I'm the first black or the first woman or the first one? Can I just be the person that won the Kentucky Derby?
6: Yeah, a lot of those
5: pretty happy about that.
6: Who achieve those things would prefer that, honestly. Hey, can you make me not a symbol? Can you
5: make me
6: somebody who just, went to the top of my profession?
5: Yeah. So I had heard, I didn't watch the KD, but I'd heard the horse came from last place. Then I saw the ending of it on the video, and they're looking for above, and they show where their horse is. And even though I knew the result, I thought, that's not possible. With the amount of time that's left. That horse can't make it from there to there. That's not, and it did. That was really quite amazing.
6: I was at a Kentucky Derby party, and I have no idea what happened, and I didn't see it happen.
5: You went to a Kentucky Derby party but didn't watch the Kentucky Derby?
6: Yeah, I was passed out. No, kidding.
5: in a fight. You were in a fight.
6: There was supposed to be a pool, and the person in charge of the pool realized that a terrible logistical problem had been made and asked me to solve it. And I was frantically trying to solve it in a way that would not cause a riot, and was ultimately unable to, and said, give everybody their money back.
5: Oh, man.
6: So I was trying to deal with that. And
5: you missed the first female trainer to ever win the Kentucky Derby.
6: Oh, my God.
5: Horse comes from last place. How much time have I got, Michael? I want to tell this tale. It's kind of interesting.
17: Got about a minute.
5: Okay, this is enough time. It's a short story. So some scumbag got executed in Texas over the weekend, and he deserved it. Double murder, horrible story. Anyway, his new wife screamed, I love you, through the window as he died of lethal injection. You're probably thinking to yourself, his new wife? British law graduate Tiana something or other had married this death row inmate just weeks before he died.
18: Cuckoo.
5: The new wife struck up the relationship by writing to him in prison as part of her law studies, was inconsolable as he was finally executed. She wrote to him a while back, fell in love with him, married him, and then screamed, I love you, at the glass as he was put to death.
6: She's a nut.
5: How do you not commit that person? Aren't they by definition too crazy to be on the street crazy?
6: Delusional. I certainly wouldn't let them practice law on my behalf. Cuckoo.
5: Is Tucker Carlson delusional, or is it an act, or what's going on with him? Man, did he have an interesting interview with the New York Times over the weekend.
19: Armstrong and Getty.
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24: We got San Francisco getting first reports of a crash. It looks like past 280 before you get out to Brotherhood Way. So be careful out there, and traffic starting to back up. In Concord, a fender bender westbound 4 before Willow Pass. It's off to the right side. Traffic slow stretches out of Antioch. Bay Bridge, the backup beyond West Grand. That's traffic. I'm Elaine Leung. The backup beyond West Grand. That's traffic. I'm Elaine Leung.
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8: When it comes to the myriad reasons people don't get enough exercise, psychologist Diana Hill has heard them all. She's the author of a new book with a great title, I Know I Should Exercise, But. On a recent episode of my podcast, Chasing Life, Hill told me the number one reason people don't exercise is because they don't feel like they have enough time. She told us that she encourages people she works with to shift from an either-or mindset to a both-and mindset. Hill herself uses time at her son's baseball game to walk around the field cheering him on instead of sitting on the sidelines. She also recommends setting up your space at home, at work, in the car to facilitate movement. So every night before I go to bed, I lay out my workout clothes next to my bathroom sink so they are waiting there for me as a good reminder. I'm Dr. Sanjay Gupta, helping you live a better life.
9: What gift would make your mom feel like the number one mom? A vacation? A shopping spree? A trip to the spa? 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
12: Yeah, the left keeps promising to hurt its political opponents the second they get more power. In fact, we just had a guy this weekend on Miz Now, you know, the Miz Now network, where they have more panelists than they have viewers. But still, they have the few viewers that are watching in rapt attention are weak and vicious minds, unfortunately. And this weekend on a show literally called The Weekend, do they have any creative people over there? They named the show The Weekend? They had an FBI agent on, a former FBI agent, called Michael Feinberg. He was a former assistant special agent in charge at the FBI. He's angry that Todd Blanche and the United States Department of Justice are prosecuting bad guys. That they're prosecuting Democrats who have broken the law. He hates this. And he says that in the future, when Democrats get power back, Todd Blanche could be destroyed. Listen.
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5: I just want to revisit something here with you. This Judge Faraquai, Zia Faraquai, U.S. Magistrate Judge, Washington, D.C. In a hearing today for Cole Allen, the suspect, the man who opened fire, caught on camera opening fire into the chest of a Secret Service agent attempting to run into that White House Correspondents' Dinner and kill President Trump and everybody around him. The judge today apologized to the suspect for his treatment in the D.C. jail. You know what the D.C. jail is, right? The D.C. jail? The facility we're talking about? This is the same place that January 6 defendants were kept endlessly in excruciating conditions, desperate to get the word out about their treatment, absolutely ignored by the broader press. This is the same place. And now this judge is all of a sudden concerned about detention conditions because a leftist assassin is among the inmates? Magistrate Judge, this I'm gonna quote from Politico's Kyle Chaney right now. I'm going to go through a thread with you because it's got some stuff in here that's just staggering. Magistrate Judge Faraquai says he's concerned about the way the D.C. jail has treated Cole Allen so far, putting him in extremely restrictive suicide watch protocol, despite a medical assessment saying it was not necessary. A medical assessment? What does a medical assessment have to do with this? The guy told the cops

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5: 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And let's hear what you have to say. The Vince Show.
6: Lots of things to cover. Let's do that with our next guest, Florida Senator Rick Scott, joins us on the program. Senator, it's always good to have you back on the show today, sir.
7: Well, it's always great to be with you. There's a lot of stuff going on. I'm still very appreciative of the president and has tried to make sure Iran does not have a nuclear weapon or ballistic missiles and stops killing American citizens, which they've been doing for 47 years. But
6: yes,
7: we're still running big deficits, so I still have a lot of work to do in my job for fiscal accountability in D.C.
6: Well, amen. That sounds good to me. Talk to me about Iran and how much you think the latest move by the president is going to finally shake free a deal. Because, like today, for instance, the Pentagon said that they just sunk six of these little attack boats that the Iranians keep sending out into the Strait of Hormuz. This is because the president is right now trying to guarantee safe passage for ships that want to transit the strait. Do you think there's a chance of actually getting a deal finally?
7: The problem he's got is he's dealing with ideologues. You'd think any rational person would say, gosh, I don't want my country destroyed. I don't want my oil wells destroyed. I'm tired of, losing all this infrastructure. But, I think that, and these ideologues are going to continue to cause problems for a little while. I think Trump eventually wins. We win. We are stopping their, development of the nuclear weapon. But I think it's still going to take some time. The blockade is really smart, I think, on Trump's part, because what he's doing is making sure the regime has no money. Something Obama did the opposite. Biden did the opposite. So Trump's doing the right thing. And as their economy falls apart, and as their oil wells fall apart, I think eventually they'll have to come to their senses. But, it doesn't appear it's going to happen today, but I think it's going to happen. It's just how much longer it takes.
6: Yes, but I think what's right now, is that question of the length of time is definitely on the minds of the American public. Because I think that the Venn diagram of people who'd like to see Iran not have a nuclear weapon but would also like to see their gas prices come down, there's got to be a lot of overlap there. And I'm looking at the numbers today, Senator, and, we're approaching $4.50 a gallon on average nationwide. And that's putting a pinch on some Americans. How big of a conversation is this with you and your colleagues right now?
7: Well, none of us want to see high gas prices. I grew up in a poor family. I lived in public housing. I watched my parents struggle to put food on the table. So high gas prices is a direct impact on our poor.

0: From SoCal to the Bay, up and down the Golden State and beyond, it's the John Phillips Show.
1: And a very happy Monday to you at 12:06 in the West. It's the John Phillips Show. Mr. Randy Wings in Culver City.
2: John, former Vice President Kamala Harris has just come out with a whole bunch of endorsements in California's primary where the ballots go out this week. She is endorsing Bob Bonta for Attorney General.
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2: She's endorsing Karen Bass for L.A. Mayor.
4: It's not a namsy-pamsy thing.
2: And she is not endorsing anybody for governor.
1: I love that she takes a pass on the one that people are paying attention to.
2: She doesn't want to touch that race with a 10-foot pole.
1: No, she doesn't. 800-222-5222 is telephone number, 1-800-222-5222. Well, I guess it's time to pour one out for Spirit Airlines, but be careful because if you do, there's a fee for that.
2: Spirit Airlines ceased all global operations late Friday night. 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
1: Okay, I want to begin this conversation by first stating the obvious, which is if you lost your job because of this, I feel sorry for you. Spirit Airlines is not going out of business because of the performance of the flight attendants, the pilots, the gate agents, the people in res, whatever, the baggage handlers. This they had nothing to do with. That airline is going out of business for different reasons. That being said, I, for one, am ecstatic.
2: You're ecstatic about Spirit Airlines going away?
1: 100%. Because between Spirit Airlines and Frontier Airlines, all of the trash at the airport that ends up on YouTube has a ticket on one of those two airlines.
2: Are you saying that the typical Spirit or Frontier passenger are more likely to board a plane with flip-flops and no socks?
1: Yes. And this may sound like a classist argument, but I don't care. The only way that clientele should ever step foot on an airline is if they get drafted for a world war. That's it. There are some people that are just not meant for the friendly skies. For example, anyone who has the F word on their t-shirt. You have the F word on your t-shirt, guess what? No flying for you. You're going to need to take the bus so you can be around all of the other people with an F word on their t-shirt. The entire concept of that airline runs against common sense. The airport is all about rules. Sometimes the rules don't make sense. For example, you get there and you have to take your shoes off, you have to take your belt off, you have to take everything out of your pockets, you have to take your laptop out, you have to take your coat off, you have to put it through the metal detector, and once you're through, they give you all the booze you could drink and a knife. Does it make sense? No, but those are the rules. And you have to follow the rules, which means you can't bring your drugs with you to the airport because TSA will have a problem with that. The dogs will sniff it out, the agents will discover it, and you go to jail. That's how it works. So you take a population of people who cannot follow the rules on the outside when, oh, I don't know, the cops say drop the gun, and then you take them and put them in a situation where they have a million and one rules to follow, many of which don't make sense. Which is why they all end up on YouTube, because they're not big on following rules. So that's how you get fist fights at the departures gate. That's how you get people escorted off the plane by uniformed police. That's how you get all of the chaos that you see going on at the airport. The problem is, at many of these airports, you can't just have one entire terminal for American Airlines or Alaska or United or Delta or Southwest or whatever. Sometimes you have to share. So it's not like you can just take all of the trash and put them in one terminal and just let that become Lord of the Flies and let them do whatever it is that they're going to do to one another. And the rest of us won't even know about it until we watch YouTube. The problem is they will take one of these budget airlines with all the trash and they'll put them in the same terminal as Alaska or as American or as one of the other airlines. So that means the trash get to interact with the rest of us, and that makes the flying process miserable. Yes, it's entertaining to watch them fight online, but if they fight in front of you, that's a whole different situation. You're just trying to get to your meeting. You're just trying to get to your funeral. You're just trying to get to your vacation. And you want to do that without ending up on YouTube. I know it sounds easy enough, but not when you mix in the Spirit Airlines clientele. It makes it very difficult to avoid YouTube, in fact. And whenever they have a flight that's delayed and there's a lot of alcohol that's consumed at the airport, because let's face it, there's nothing to do at the airport. So Spirit Airlines passenger or not, what do we do when we're there? We go to the bar. Well, you take someone whose impulse control is not good to begin with, and then you load them up on booze, and then you expect them to follow more rules on the plane. You see, that's just a recipe for disaster. And that's what we found out. I never flew Spirit Airlines. I could not bring myself to do that. Did you ever fly them, Randy?
2: I did not. The lowest class I will go is Southwest.
1: What about Frontier? Have you ever flown that one?
2: I have not had the opportunity to fly Frontier.
1: It's the same thing. So here's what I recommend, just in case anyone who works at Frontier Airlines is listening. If you don't change the way you do business, you're going to end up like Spirit too. You're going to go bankrupt and the rest of us are going to celebrate because then the airports will go back to normal.
2: Is this one of those uniquely American things? Because there are low-cost carriers in Europe like Ryanair. You don't hear about these kinds of stories.
1: Oh, and those, they'll just tie you to the wing. I've been on a European low-fare carrier before. I was on Vueling. That's the Spanish carrier. And the only reason I was on Vueling is because I was leaving Greece because there was going to be a strike at the airport and I was going to be stranded there for God knows how long. And that was the airline that had a ticket that was still for sale. And let me tell you, I think on an American plane, on an American Airlines plane, the same aircraft as the one that Vueling has, they put 150 seats on it here. Over there, they had something like 190 or 200 seats on the same aircraft. I am 6'4". My knees were so far up into my face, I joined the Mile High Club with myself. It was miserable. Beyond miserable. And there was a ton of turbulence, too. And let me tell you, it may be on the other side of the ocean, but when there's turbulence on a Spanish airline, everyone on that plane sounds like the ladies from Reseda.
3: I know.
1: And Randy, apparently a bunch of people got stranded.
2: When the airline shut down, which by the way, up until the moment they shut down, they were sending all these messages on social media that said, what are you talking about? We're not shutting down. Then they shut down, which means if people had an itinerary with Spirit and they were expecting to be able to fly home, they couldn't.
1: Well, my guess is those people are used to a lot of disappointment in their life.
2: For more, here's NBC LA.
5: Now, from Fort Lauderdale to Los Angeles, passengers who booked with Spirit are now having to pay more or ditch their plans completely. The budget airline officially shut down after failing.
2: I think we're done with the concept of a budget airline.
1: You know, my one regret about this happening is that we couldn't make sure that they went bankrupt when all of the people who fly Spirit Airlines who live in California were in some other state.
2: They're going to get back here somehow.
1: Maybe not. They didn't leave breadcrumbs.
5: The budget airline officially shut down after failing to secure a bailout from the Trump administration.
6: NBC4's Keenan Willard is live.
2: Yeah, I don't know if anybody was on board for the federal government taking an ownership stake into Spirit Airlines.
1: Nope. Nope, nope, nope, nope, nope, nope.
6: NBC4's Keenan Willard is live at LAX speaking to passengers about what they're going to do next. Keenan.
7: Well, Kathy, and it's a shock to some of them still that we've seen here at LAX over the last few hours, because you get here and from the sidewalk, you still see it says Spirit out in front of the terminal. You think, okay.
2: Oh, that's going away. Did you see the meme that's going around the internet where the Spirit plane, it's going to be rebranded as Spirit Halloween?
7: Everything's going to work out. My flight is on as scheduled. But then when you get in here and you actually get into the counter area, take a look. Complete ghost town. There's nobody there. All the signs behind the computers there say closed. All of these kiosks where you would normally come, check your bags, check in for your flight, say we.
2: If you're one of those 14,000 employees that lost their job overnight, do you raid the mini bars?
1: Of course. You take everything that's not nailed down. And maybe these people can find employment in places that aren't quite as hostile as Spirit Airlines. Maybe they can go work for the DMV.
7: We regret to inform you, Spirit Airlines has ceased global operations, and the board here where you would see your flight information, they all say canceled today. Some people have come in, seen all this. We watch them take it all in and wonder, what am I going to do next?
8: Whether it's Hollywood Burbank Airport or Terminal 2.
2: Can they just call it Burbank Airport? Stop changing the name of that thing.
1: How about Bob Hope Airport? I like that.
2: Nobody knows where Bob Hope is.
1: Well, he's dead.
2: And the airport codes don't change, so you would type in Bob Hope Airport, but it would still be B-U-R.
8: Whether it's Hollywood Burbank Airport or Terminal 2 at LAX, the Spirit Airlines area looks the same. A ghost town telling travelers the lights aren't coming back on.
9: And unfortunately, I don't have a way back home.
8: Spirit Airlines.
2: See, she's trapped in LA now.
1: Uh-oh. We're inheriting someone else's problem.
9: And unfortunately, I don't have a way back home.
8: Spirit Airlines sent out this message last night saying the airline is winding down its global operations effective immediately. All flights have been canceled and customer service is not available.
2: You can't even get on the phone with Rez.
1: What, they shut down the call center in the Philippines too?
2: Yes, everybody's gone.
8: Artina Luke was supposed to fly Spirit from LAX to Texas tomorrow.
9: My reaction was, oh my God, what am I going to do now? And why didn't they forewarn us?
2: Why wouldn't you fly American?
1: Well, wasn't this in the business news for months?
2: Well, yes. Spirit Airlines has had many financial issues over the years. They recently filed for bankruptcy again only a few months ago. So it definitely was always a possibility. Then the war happens, the price of jet fuel doubled, and Spirit had the least cash on hand. And by the way, the CEO said, all the other airlines, this is coming to you soon.
1: Well, I guess if you're trying to keep a secret from the Spirit Airlines passengers, the way to do it is to put it on the front page of the Wall Street Journal. They'll definitely never see it.
9: Before just completely shutting down.
2: Now, do you think your average Spirit flyer is a Spirit loyalist? They've got the app. They've got the website. I don't think they have any kind of rewards program. Or are they just shopping for the cheapest possible flight on Google?
1: I think the average Spirit passenger has to blow into their car before they can start the ignition.
9: Before just completely shutting down.
8: Some flyers are out more than just the cost of a ticket. Paloma Zuniga and her family were set to fly Spirit from LAX to New York this week. She says,
2: that's a long hauler for Spirit.
1: Start spreading the news.
8: She says they can't afford to rebook the trip on other airlines, and they'll lose more than $8,000 in non-refundable vacation costs.
10: There's no way that we can get it back, especially for the Airbnb and all the expenses that we did for trips. It's crazy what's going on.
8: Spirit says anyone who booked tickets on the...
1: How many holes in the wall do you think they'd leave that Airbnb with?
2: I feel like you're stereotyping an entire class of people here.
1: Well, you know what? It's the truth.
8: Spirit says anyone who booked tickets on their site will get a refund. The Trump administration saying it's monitoring the shutdown's impact on travelers.
11: If you're a customer, many of the airlines that are not Spirit are stepping up to provide you assistance.
8: Federal officials say airlines like American, Frontier, and United are offering lower rates to flyers who had tickets on Spirit.
2: We're going to cap our rates for this one flight and one flight only.
1: Yeah, I don't know if the other airlines know what they're in for.
12: As of early this morning, we actually set up a website to help customers that may need to book flights. So we have actually capped airfares, and we've set up the website.
8: But some travelers say it's not enough. Artina Luke says she hasn't gotten a refund yet, and every one-way ticket home from LAX is still at least $300.
9: We need to be compensated. We need to be taken care of.
2: Good luck. There's no company left.
1: Okay, a ticket to Texas in 1985 was $300.
9: And we need to be able to...
2: What do you think Spirit was selling that flight for?
1: 18 cents.
9: And we need to be able to get back to our destination.
8: Hearing that across the country from travelers today. Now, experts tell us if you did book a Spirit ticket through a third-party site, not directly on the Spirit website, that you can reach out to your bank or credit card provider to request a refund there or go through the travel agent that you used at LAX.
2: I don't think anybody who ever flew Spirit was going through a travel agency. I'm going to go out on a limb on that one.
1: I'd be willing to lay money down.
8: The travel agent that you used. At LAX, Keenan Willard, NBC4 News.
2: There you go. The Spirit passengers that were stranded because the company that they chose to fly them went out of business over the weekend.
1: It's
13: 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They talk to us like we're a bunch of idiots. 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
1: A crash in Novato, northbound 101 before San Antonio Road. It's in the center divide. And then a big rig ran off the road in Vallejo, eastbound 37, right before the Mare Island Bridge. And everything off to the side, but crews are waiting for a heavy-duty tow truck. An SUV collided with a concrete mixer in Napa, westbound 20.
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0: It's the John Phillips Show. 800-222-5222 is telephone number. 1-800-222-5222. And Randy, what do you say we make a couple of listeners very happy?
1: 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But right now, caller number 9 at 1-888-790-5222 gets a pair of tickets to the show, and all concert tickets are good for one-time admission to the OC Fair on Wednesdays or Thursdays. 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Good luck dialing.
0: Let's go to G in Glendale. G, hello.
2: Mr. John Phillips, Mr. Randy Wynn, good afternoon. Speed round edition. Got infinity things to say, but we'll do a speed round a few more seconds because it's after the break, after the half-hour break. First and foremost, your thoughts, if you want. Before we do the spirit thing, I don't know what it is about High Noon, but news breaks all the time. They came out, the state is going to go after State Farm and Mr. Ricardo Lara. Evidently, is coming down on them. They didn't pay the people and all that. You can comment on that if you would like. This regime, I think Mr. Duffy came out and said, if the Biden regime had let Spirit be sold to JetBlue, this wouldn't have happened. Your thoughts after, but two more real quick things about Spirit over the weekend. One of the organizations that, you know, highlights these things, it might have been your colleague, Mr. Peter Greenberg, said actually Spirit in one aspect is very good. They were very much on time. That's number one. And regarding the same aforementioned Mr. Peter Greenberg, Mr. Randy Wang, Ryanair, he commented months ago, was one of the international carriers that were very highly high points in different areas. That was one of the things. I'll let you guys go. Other people get in. Your thoughts on that. Thank you very much, guys. Be safe.
0: God bless. Thank you for the call. I know the Biden administration said no when Spirit and JetBlue tried to merge, and Spirit said if they did not allow the merger to go through, that they would be going out of business. That being said, if the government were to allow Spirit and JetBlue to merge, all that would happen is JetBlue would be ruined too. It's like multiplication. When you take a positive and you multiply it by a negative, the end result is a negative, correct?
1: All the riffraff would be flying on those JetBlue routes.
0: Yeah, because Spirit allows everyone and sundry on their planes, and JetBlue would be doing the same. The only difference would be everyone and sundry would be snacking on pop chips.

0: All right. The California governor's race is getting hot and heavy right now as ballots are officially in the mail. Unless you live in Riverside County, which is where I live, and I know a bunch of people who have already voted. I haven't even received my ballot yet, but many people are voting right now as we speak. And we still don't know, Randy, who is going to be California's next governor.
1: One thing that we do know is there is a severe lack of enthusiasm among the electorate for all 61 candidates.
0: And that is reflected in virtually all the polls.
1: For more on this, we go to ABC 10 in Sacramento.
2: Right now, we're just over 1 month away from primary election day here in California. All registered voters will start getting their ballots starting next week. ABC 10 State Matters political reporter Jenny Huh explains what you need to know.
1: Now, if you get that ballot in this week and you vote this week, what happens if your candidate drops out next week?
0: You think more are going to drop out between now and the election?
1: Hey, you never know. I thought there was a whole bunch more dirt that was supposed to be coming out on these candidates, and now we're in crunch time. Instead, what's coming out is more dirt on Swalwell, and he's already out.
0: Yeah, did you see that apparently he would have his campaign meetings at Hooters and get the young female interns all liquored up every time they'd have a strategy session?
1: I did not see that. I was referring to the update on his Snapchat activities.
0: Oh, yeah. He's still trying to intimidate women on Snapchat. Allegedly.
3: Democracy can be a messy business, and it takes some work. And it's incumbent on us as voters to do our homework.
1: Have you met the average California voter?
0: Randy, can you introduce him?
4: No, I don't know enough to give you any good information, but good luck finding someone who does.
1: Do you know there's a guy running for governor that changed his name to Barack Obama?
0: I saw that. Clever.
1: I would love to see how many votes that gets.
5: The June 2nd primary election is fast approaching, and all registered California voters are set to begin receiving ballots Monday. Ahead of Election Day, voters will have four key pieces of mail, a state voter information guide, a county voter information guide, a sample ballot, and official ballot. At the top of the ticket, the race to succeed.
1: And in between all of those, about 7,000 Tom Steyer flyers.
0: Well, ever since Bed Bath & Beyond went under, it certainly made life for the letter carriers easier.
5: At the top of the ticket, the race to succeed Gavin Newsom as governor.
3: We have a governor's race right now that is pretty diffused. You have eight major candidates. No one really stands out. It hasn't captured a lot of attention or the imagination of the public.
5: A lot has happened.
1: No, the only thing that captured the imagination was all that testimony about Swalwell.
0: Oh, yeah. People paid attention to that. Although, you just wait until the day after Election Day. He's going to do at least 1 or 2%. There are millions of people in California who have no idea he's dropped out of the race.
3: The imagination of the public.
5: A lot has happened in this crowded race of eight leading candidates, two Republicans and six Democrats. Notable shakeups in the race, Democrats Betty Yee and Eric Swalwell dropping.
1: I don't think Betty Yee was a shakeup in the race.
0: No, she had less than 1%.
5: Notable shakeups in the race, Democrats Betty Yee and Eric Swalwell dropping out, Swalwell following serious allegations of sexual assault, which he has denied. But both Yee and Swalwell's names will still appear on the primary ballot due to state law that doesn't allow for names to be removed after a certain date.
6: It's not uncommon for voters, potential voters, to not be satisfied with the candidates they have.
5: According to a Friday Berkeley IGS poll, that's...
1: I mean, at one point, the choice was Gavin Newsom or John Cox.
0: Well, think about this. It's a multiple choice exam. It's not an essay question. It's a multiple choice exam. You have to pick one. So do it and get your ballot in the mail.
1: Well, if you look at the electorate, especially in primary elections, a lot of them are voting for none of the above by not voting.
0: Well, I'll bet you, and this is a prediction I'm going to make, and I may be wrong, but I don't think that I am. My prediction is that turnout, particularly among Democrats, is going to be low because they have no direction from their party as to how to vote. Typically what happens is there is a preferred candidate and everyone knows it. The party wants person X and not person Y. So go out and vote that way. And they communicate with you and they message with you and they show up at your doorstep and they try to go to people in your social network to make sure you fill out your ballot and turn it in because they know they want Kamala over Trump, or they know they want Adam Schiff over Katie Porter, or they know whichever preferred candidate they have on the ballot that they want to get over the finish line. In this election, there is no preferred candidate for the Democratic Party. And so there's not the level of communication that you would otherwise get in a normal election. And if you're a Democratic voter who, let's just say, you know, you're a Democrat, but you're not what we would call a political animal, you just do whatever the party tells you to do. And if the party's not telling you to do anything in particular, my guess is that many of those people just don't vote.
5: According to a Friday Berkeley IGS poll that surveyed registered California voters, 38% of those who said they're less likely to vote in the primary pointed to a lack of information on the issues and candidates.
1: Well, that's a lack of information on your end.
0: Yes, because people don't want to read the paper.
1: I mean, we're in the information age. You can literally ask the Google right now about any of these candidates and what their issues are. They all have websites. They've all done interviews. If you don't think there's been enough information about them, that's on you, and that's fine. But don't act like we have no idea who any of these people are.
0: Well, go back to the argument against photo ID for voting. The argument is there are people who are over the age of 18 in the state of California who can't figure out how to get a driver's license.
5: Pointed to a lack of information on the issues and candidates. 35% blamed being turned off by campaign contributions and quote-unquote special interests.
1: That means they don't like Tom Steyer's money.
0: Did you see his negatives and Katie Porter's negatives were higher than everyone else in the race?
1: Yes. Tom Steyer has a lot of negativity. There is only so high that his support can go because people are irritated by him on all sides of the political spectrum.
0: In a deep blue state, that's really hard to do.
1: Katie Porter did it.
0: She did. Both of them did.
7: Get out of my shop.
5: 20% said it's because they don't like the candidates for governor.
3: Older voters.
1: They don't like all 61 of them.
0: You know what's funny is I know a lot of people who have a lot of older female Democrats in their social circle, and very few of them like Katie Porter. And when you think about it, that's the crowd that she should have appeal to, right?
7: I'm pulling in to the bakery.
0: The old left-wing ladies, they should like her, and they don't.
1: Well, the ultimate old left-wing lady is Nancy Pelosi, and Nancy hates Katie.
8: We love everybody.
0: Not her.
5: Governor.
3: Older voters are the most reliable, and younger voters just have not turned out in large numbers.
1: But this will be the election. This will be the one where young people pay attention. We still doing Rock the Vote?
0: Yeah, right.
3: Just have not turned out in large numbers.
5: Experts say it's often the most.
1: We're going to start getting Paul Mitchell's ballot tracker, and you're going to see of the people who return their ballots early, most of them are in their 70s.
0: Oh, yeah. And it works that way every single cycle. That's not something that's unique to this one particular election. Old people are the only ones who pay attention.
3: Just have not turned out in large numbers.
5: Experts say it's often the most partisan and the older voters that vote in primaries, and even then, it's typically low turnout. According to the California Secretary of State, of registered voters, 38% voted in the 2018 gubernatorial primary and 33% in the 2022 gubernatorial primary.
0: That is so pathetic.
6: You want to make a decision, right, that sets the ballot? For that general election, races down the ballot, right, are vitally important to people's communities, whether it be the school board, your local city council, your mayor.
3: Midterm elections really are a referendum on the president and the president's administration.
5: Political analyst Steve Swat noting the national implications as well, with California's newly drawn congressional districts on the ballot. Ballots can be dropped off at drop boxes, which open on Tuesday, May 5th, county elections offices, or returned by mail.
6: If it's vote by mail, mail that vote by mail ballot at least a week before Election Day.
1: It is hilarious to me that if you look at the number that came out where it was 37% in 2018, in 2022, it was 33%. And that is after we sent a ballot to every single Californian's mailbox.
0: Well, think about this, too. I talked about this likely being a low turnout election. Prop 50 will have a part in that, too. Because in the old days, there were, I don't know, how many contested congressional seats in California? A dozen to some degree, maybe a couple more. I don't know. Right now, we have, I think, three or four contested congressional seats. We have over 50. We have what, 53, 54, something like that. And unless you live in three or four congressional districts, the outcome of your election for Congress is a foregone conclusion. How do you get those people to turn out if you're the Democratic Party, where you can give them no direction, not even Kamala? She's not even telling them how to vote for governor. They have no direction on who to vote for governor, and they have no contested elections up or down the ballot.
1: Well, there may be some people that they decided to go all in on Swalwell, like Adam Schiff, and they don't want to get burned again.
0: No, because he hasn't endorsed anyone either.
1: At this point, they're all staying out of it.
6: At least a week before Election Day.
5: All ballots must be postmarked by Election Day and can be received by county elections offices up to 7 days after.
1: And that's why it's going to take a month to count the results.
0: By the way, you know who this could be a perfect storm for?
1: Who's that?
0: Is Spencer Pratt. Because if there's nothing to motivate Democrats to turn out, and Republicans, at least the ones who are paying attention, know that there's an opportunity for a Democrat lockout on the November ballot. So if they have any motivation at all, which they should, but whether they do or not is yet to be seen. If they have a motivation to turn out because of the gubernatorial race, and Democrats have no motivation to turn out because they have zero direction on how to vote, that could be enough to get Spencer Pratt into that second place slot and put him on the November ballot.
1: It's a possibility. And yes, there are plenty of optimistic voters out there. But John, what do you do about the defeatist Republican voters out there?
0: Which is most of them.
5: And remember to sign the vote-by-mail return envelopes. May 18th is the last day to register to vote, but you can opt for same-day registration and vote conditionally if you miss that deadline.
6: Doesn't get counted until it's confirmed. So it's put into a separate envelope. It's logged separately in the system.
5: Jenny Huh, ABC 10.
1: There you go. There is a lack of enthusiasm on pretty much everybody running for governor.
0: It's
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13: Getting your heart broken can be really rough. It'll happen to most of us at some point in our lives. It's not just an emotional experience, it's a physical one too. Often described as getting the wind knocked out of you, a knot in your stomach, trouble sleeping. I recently spoke about this with Dr. Yoram Yovil, a psychiatrist and neuroscientist. He was on my podcast, Chasing Life. Now he told me heartbreak doesn't have to last forever. And while your inclination might be to withdraw, isolate, and shut down, it's often the opposite of what supports healing. One of the things that helps us the most is reconnecting to other people you love. And the reverse is also true, he said. If someone you care about is struggling, don't give up on them. You hold the power to comfort loved ones that are in deep physical or emotional distress. I'm Dr. Sanjay Gupta, helping you live a better life.
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0: John Phillips Show. 800-222-5222 is telephone number. 1-800-222-5222. Coming up after the news at 1, we're going to check in with Deborah Saunders, the fabulous Deborah Saunders, formerly of the San Francisco Chronicle. So make sure you stick around for that. Let's go to the phones and welcome Tom in San Jose. Tom, hello.
1: Hey, thanks for taking my call. John, I was wondering if you would be able to, if you haven't, I mean, I know you've chimed in a little bit and you've made a couple of comments here and there, but I think a lot of people want to hear from you out of respect and your knowledge and wisdom of this whole process. Should we try to get both of the Republicans in so for the first time in my lifetime we'll have actually two Republicans rather than nothing but Democrats running? Or should we be careful not to split it up too much and wind up with a nothing but a Democrat ticket once again? How do you feel about that?
0: The answer is yes. Republicans should go for a Democrat lockout on the November ballot because that is probably the only way Republicans win, unless Becerra is the Democratic nominee and he gets indicted before the election, which is entirely possible. The problem is that Republicans can't pick who the Democrat will be on the ballot. It could be Becerra, it could be Steyer, it could be Porter. Matt Mahan could have a surge at the last minute. You never don't know. Democrats will control which Democrat does the best out of that pack. That being said, what I think Republicans should do is try to split their vote as close to 50-50 as possible. What you suggested is a good idea, which is if you have households and they just split their votes, that would be great. The problem is that Trump got behind Steve Hilton, which means casual Republican voters are going to reflexively vote for Hilton because Donald Trump told them to do that. If you're listening to this program, you are so much smarter than the average voter because you're paying attention to politics. You're listening to radio programs that talk about it. You're reading about it. You know about it. My advice is to vote for whichever Republican is polling in second place. Right now, that's Chad Bianco. I don't see that changing between now and Election Day. Although I prefer Hilton to Bianco, I'm going to be voting for Chad Bianco.
1: Excellent. Excellent. Thank you for chiming in. And I know there's a lot of people out there that were, sorry for the 80s reference, but they were jonesing for this type of, you know, help. Because,
0: well, thank you. I'm glad to be able to provide it. We're up against a hard break, sir. The Fix California Hour is up next. Don't you go anywhere.
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4: A ceasefire is tested. I'm Lisa Brady, Fox News. The United Arab Emirates accusing Iran of a dangerous escalation and unacceptable violation after intercepting multiple Iranian missiles as the U.S. continues Project Freedom, which began early today, aimed at guiding stranded ships through an enhanced security lane in the Strait of Hormuz as a U.S. blockade also continues.
5: The United States is not trying to stop any sort of merchant vessels who are going through the Strait of Hormuz. They're actually trying to help these vessels make their way through this area despite the Iranian threats. It's the vessels that are coming from Iranian ports that are being stopped. And we're talking about a lot of oil that is currently in the Persian Gulf that now the United States has control over when and where it moves.
4: Fox's Trey Yingston, Tel Aviv, Iran insisting it still controls the strait. The CENTCOM commander, Admiral Brad Cooper, says the U.S. sunk several Iranian small boats while also defending against missile and drone strikes.
6: The cruise missiles were going after both U.S. Navy ships, but mostly after commercial shipping. We defended both ourselves. And consistent with our commitment, we defended all the commercial ships.
4: He says more than 100 land and sea-based aircraft and 15,000 service members are extending a defensive umbrella across the strait. President Trump just beginning a White House event with small business owners.
7: You're the lifeblood of the American economy, and with your help, we're truly making America great again. We're doing record business.
4: Even with what he calls a detour to Iran, saying again they can't be allowed to have a nuclear weapon and predicting oil prices will go down rapidly when the the conflict is over. But they've been surging today, and the U.S. down. The Dow, I should say, down 557 points at the bell. California's top insurance regulator just accusing a second insurance company, State Farm, of violating state law while handling claims from last year's deadly L.A. area wildfires. 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
14: Crews in Vallejo still waiting for a big rig tow truck eastbound 37 before Mare Island Bridge. A big rig ran off the roadway there. And San Jose, a grass fire eastbound 237 before 1st. It's in the center divide with crews on scene. Expected delay. Another crash, Novato, north 101 before San Antonio Road off to the side.
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28: 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And John Phillips is just the man to lead the charge. 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
0: And we continue at 1:05 in the afternoon on the John Phillips Show. Mr. Randy Wang's in Culver City.
9: John, residents in a neighborhood in Reseda are being terrorized by a naked man.
0: Uh-oh.
9: We'll have more on that when we open up the crime blotter later on in the show.
0: The fruit's out of the loam. 800-222-5222 is the telephone number, 1-800-222-5222. It is a pleasure to welcome our next guest to the program. She was a columnist for the San Francisco Chronicle for many years, also the Las Vegas Review-Journal. She is now a creator over at the North of 65 Substack. 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Deborah Saunders, welcome.
1: Hello, John Phillips. How are you today?
0: I'm good. Thank you so much for stopping by.
1: My pleasure. My pleasure. Big day today. My former paper won a Pulitzer.
0: Yeah, on the insurance crisis here in California.
1: I know. Good for them.
0: Yeah, well, they've been breaking a lot of stories. Not just that, but they, of course, had the first story on Eric Swalwell when that story broke. And we're learning more information about what a creep Eric Swalwell was, where I guess it's now been reported that he used to have his campaign meetings at Hooters, and he used to try to get young female staffers all liquored up at Hooters on a regular basis. And Randy reported earlier today that there are allegations that he is continuing to intimidate some of the women on Snapchat. He's continuing to communicate with them, trying to get them to zip it so they don't tell whatever story it is that they have to tell. And there are unconfirmed reports, I guess, that there are going to be more videos with more lewd acts coming out. What a mess this guy was, who operated in plain sight for so long.
1: It really irritates me. So I left California in January 2017. So basically he'd been in office for about a term, a little more than a term. I never saw any behavior like that from Eric Swalwell. It just blows my mind that so many people came out later and said, yes, he was so blatant about it. And he could have gone on like that for years and years if he didn't run for governor. And people realized, no, he's a liability for the party. We've got to get this story out now.
0: It's wild to me that it didn't come out when he ran for president. I guess there were stories out saying that some of the women were prepared to come forward and tell their stories when he was a candidate for president, but he lasted for about a cup of coffee, and I guess they assumed that there wouldn't be any interest in it. But he was still a powerful guy. He was still a member of Congress, which is, you know, I mean, there's a lot of power. You write the laws for the entire government. And he wasn't just a backbencher. He was someone who was close to the speaker. He was put on the impeachment committee. He was part of the Russia collusion investigation. He was a fixture on cable news. He was a guy who traveled around the country campaigning for other people. And he was able to do that because no one blew the whistle.
1: And because all he did was bash Trump. He was a reliable person on CNN to bash Trump. That was his whole shtick. And he was going to try to ride bashing Trump to the horseshoe in Sacramento, right, to be governor, which is amazing to me. You think that people would want to have more of a – you'd want to have a workhorse for governor. You don't want to have somebody who throws out a few good quotes on CNN bashing Trump. You want somebody who wants to get things done. It blows my mind.
0: That is such a good point, because that is what that crowd regarded as relevant. And everything else they regarded as noise. And the fact that he hated Trump more than all the others hated Trump, and the fact that he was so out there in that regard, they were willing to overlook all of the other problems that he brought with him. And it almost worked out. I mean, if this story didn't come out exactly when it did, I think this guy was on track to be the next governor of California. And maybe you disagree with me, I don't know. If this story were to have broken after the primary, when he would have real estate on that November ballot with a Republican, let's say him and Steve Hilton, I think their reaction to the story would have been very different.
1: They would hold their nose and vote for him. Absolutely.
0: Yes.
1: There's no question. Because, I mean, after all, it's your guy or the other guy. And we know that that's worked before so many times when the story gets out late enough. It is amazing, though, that there weren't more people in the party that tried to stand up for the woman who had to deal with him. I'm disappointed about that. When people started going on Twitter when the story came out saying, well, we all knew this. Well, as I said, I didn't know it. But if you knew that, there might have been people taking him aside and saying, hey, you can't do this anymore. Maybe a committee assignment taken away, something like that. But as long as he got on CNN trashing Trump, he was golden. It's sad.
0: It seems like that is a common denominator among a lot of the politicians who, I guess, there are open rumors about of having serious ethical problems from to one degree or another, where they try to make up for it with their own side by going after Trump as much as possible. We know we have an attorney general here in California, Rob Bonta, who is ethically challenged, to say the least. We know that Javier Becerra, who's running for governor, I mean, Dana Williamson is on trial right now. And his name appears in those documents. I think Michael Trujillo, the Villaraigosa strategist, put out a tweet saying something like 5,000 times. And it's like they just figure if they just don't talk about it and they just spend all of their time talking about Donald Trump, which in a state office is not really that relevant. I mean, if you're the attorney general of California, you should have other problems that you're dealing with, not participating in, you know, talking head sort of chatter about what's going on in Washington, D.C. But I do think that that is a way that they can deflect all of the criticism and try to prevent these stories from coming out that expose their own sins.
1: You're absolutely right. And it's just sort of ironic because, again, we're talking about California governor. This is a big job. It's you need to be a good administrator. You need to know how to handle programs. And by the way, I mean, Javier Becerra has a background in that. That's something I know that he's pushing, and I understand why. But to elect a congressman governor, somebody who wasn't a big presence in Sacramento, somebody who didn't seem to have interest in what was going on in the state, somebody who backed high-speed rail, right? I mean, I understand California voters have been for it, but it's just not going to happen. You and I both know that, right?
0: Oh, it's never going to happen. And they keep giving updates, telling us how much longer it's going to be and how much more it's going to cost. And I always tell people to figure that in bananas because apes will be controlling the earth by the time that gets finished.
1: I know. And I don't know what the budget for that, what country could have supported itself on that for 10 years? I mean, how many countries? It's just, it's astonishing to me that it's so clear that high speed rail isn't going to make it. And yet I would assume that obviously if Becerra wins, or if another Democrat wins, they're going to push this through. And this should be an issue that I would imagine that, you know, the Republican candidates can use against them if they make it to the final two. So tell me, what's going to happen? I'm not there. Who's going to be in the top two?
0: Well, right now, the problem is you have about four candidates, maybe five, who are polling within the margin of error of the top two slots. So if those polls are accurate, which I assume that they are, that means there are any number of permutations that you could see on the November ballot. You could have a situation where the Democrats are locked off the November ballot and you have a choice between two Republicans. You could have a scenario where you have two Democrats on the November ballot and no Republicans. You could have a Republican versus a Democrat. Right now, I don't know. I can tell you what I'm going to do as a voter, as a Republican voter in California, and that is I'm going to vote for whichever Republican is polling second, which right now is Chad Bianco. Even though I prefer Hilton, I'm going to vote for Bianco because the Democrats have wrecked the state. There's been one party rule in this state for a very long time, and what did one party rule get us? You have to buy shampoo from behind bulletproof glass. There are homeless people, not just on Skid Row, but all over the place. We have this idiotic train that is never going to be built, but we all have to pretend like it is. We have a budget that's upside down. None of us can buy insurance. I could go on until 3 o'clock when they cut me off and Guy Benson takes over. But the state government and the state services that we receive is appalling. So I'm going to vote. I want a Republican lockout. I want Republicans on the November ballot. And because Trump got behind Hilton, I think a lot of the casual Republicans are going to do what Trump wants them to do and vote for Hilton, which means the people who are paying attention, I think, should be voting for Bianco, because for Republicans, the best case scenario is to come as close as possible to splitting the vote 50-50. That gives you your best shot at having a lockout in November.
1: Okay. We'll see what happens. I remember when Top 2 first came out, there were a lot of question marks about how it would work. No one ever imagined it could have two Republicans, facing off against each other, which it is, I don't know. I guess really not a possibility, but I can dream.
0: As someone who had a front row seat to California politics, California government, where you did at the San Francisco Chronicle, one of the biggest newspapers in the state, and you saw a lot of these titans up close and personal. You covered Willie Brown. You covered Pete Wilson. You covered a lot of these people who were in charge when the state actually functioned. Before them, you had a different crowd. You had George Duke Majan and you had the Burtons in San Francisco and that legacy and Leo McCarthy and the rest. What do you think went wrong? When do you think California went off the rails and all of these smart people that used to run the state have now been replaced by flakes who have the ability to get likes on Twitter and to get bookings on MSNBC, but know nothing?
1: So when California was arguably a two-party state, when a Republican, Pete Wilson, Arnold Schwarzenegger could win and have some leavening influence, that was great. But once you become a one-party state completely, that's when the nuts come out. That's when the extremists win the primary, and you get let's face it, we're in an era all over the country where cable TV is influencing who wins, not necessarily who can govern. And so anyway, I look at a different time, but it's the numbers. You just can't, if Republicans are going to be completely in the minority and redistricted into, oblivion practically, then that's what you're going to get. And once it's all Democrats, that's when people, I look at Wiener, right? Scott Wiener. He was at one time a really reasonable San Francisco supervisor, and he was in favor of banning naked people in San Francisco. That was considered a very conservative position. But where are the rewards for that kind of position? And now we know all of these loopy positions that he's taken on social issues, because that's what pays. And I just think that's the time we're in right now. I don't like it, I have to say. And I'm sure that there are plenty of people who are listening who don't like Donald Trump and feel that that's happened with the Republican Party, that the extremes have taken over too much. I can't say they don't have a point. And that, so here we are. There's nobody who really wants to come out. I mean, I think Javier Becerra is going to try to take that role as a person who can get things done. And maybe that will get him what he wants. I can't see Tom Steyer going anywhere. I feel like I've been watching that guy forever, talking about how he's going to go after billionaires, and it just doesn't work. He just wants the glory. I don't see anyone going for that. Katie Porter, any chance she somehow comes through?
0: I don't think so. I was looking at favorability numbers a couple of days ago, and this is a deep blue state, and her unfavorables and Steyer's were so much higher than even the Republican candidates. Her being bipolar has cut through the noise, and people seem to understand that she's not a nice person.
1: See, I thought, if you had asked me this 6 weeks ago, I thought Katie Porter could really break through, because I think California Democrats and California voters hate Trump so much that they want this whole idea of, I'm going to be the one who stands up to him. Now, Swalwell's not the person who's on CNN all the time. I thought she could sort of naturally walk into that. That's We'll see what happens at tomorrow night's debate. But I thought she would be more confrontational. But she seemed to do okay.
0: Well, keep in mind, though, that Julie Watts of CBS Sacramento was the one that mm-hmm. she snapped at on the video that went mm-hmm. viral. She was one of the moderators of the debates. Of that last debate in Claremont.
1: Yeah.
0: So I think Katie had to mind her P's and Q's, because if she went off on the same person twice, that would be a real bad look.
1: Yeah, and a woman too. Yeah.
0: Yeah.
1: I mean, I agree. I thought that, again, I just thought she would, I thought that she might really capture the anger in a way, but Tom Steyer is trying to. I don't know. We'll see what happens. You're talking about the people we've had governing in California. Gray Davis was someone. There was a time when Californians were looking for boring. Do you remember that?
0: Oh, yeah.
1: John?
0: Pete Wilson was boring, too.
1: That's right. So Gray Davis and Pete Wilson were considered great governors because they were boring. And I just sort of wonder if that's going to be something that the candidates pull out. I mean, Steve Hilton is very good at communicating. So I think that's his biggest strength. But it is, and I don't think he's going to say he's boring, but I do think that that is a tack that somebody might want to do. And again, I think that there have to be some voters who are really angry about Swalwell and the fact that he got as close as he did, who may want boring. That may be something that they decide they want now.
0: You have moved your column to the North of 65 Substack. It has to be a completely different experience writing a column as an independent journalist for yourself and not for a big city paper. How's that going?
1: I decided to do something totally different. So I got laid off from my job writing for the Las Vegas Review Journal on my birthday, my 71st birthday. And the Las Vegas Review Journal was a great place to work. I had a wonderful experience there. I'm really grateful. But I thought, okay, I've seen a lot of people, a number of journalists have been laid off in this town, in around Washington, D.C., and they all start Substacks where they do, this is what I would have been writing. Well, you know, Substack, there are a lot of Substacks out there. And I thought I'd try to do something totally different instead of this is a column I've written before. And I thought I'd write about something that really interests me a lot, which is aging. I mean, I when I go to the airport, all I do is look at other old people and see how well they age or don't. I like to see how they dress. I like to see how they move. I really like watching to see how people move on with their lives. Are they graceful about it? Do they dress in a way that works for them? Are they, we all hope to stay young as long as we can, right? We all want to, we want to be healthy. We want to look good. We want to be interesting. And that's sort of what North of 65 is about. It's looking at how people who, it's having people talk about what they find works for them.
0: You can get Deborah online at deborahjsaunders.substack.com. That's where you can read the North of 65 column written by Deborah Saunders. She's one of the best in the business. Deborah, thank you so much for stopping by today and loaning us your expertise. And we'll all check out the column at the North of 65 Substack.
1: Thank you so much, John. It was a pleasure.
0: Deborah Saunders, everyone.
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29: There's something I'd like to talk to you about today, something that's been circulating on the internet that's become a real problem. Deep fake videos of me endorsing products that I've never even heard of and I have no relationship with whatsoever. Let me tell you clearly, these videos are scams. They are designed to take your money. Now, a couple things you should keep in mind. If something sounds too good to be true, it probably is. When you look at these videos, if they don't seem natural, if there's something off about them, the audio or the video, it's probably AI generated. And if you come across something that does pique your interest, see if you can find evidence of it from other sources. I promise you this. If I discover something incredible that you need to know about, I'm going to talk about it somewhere that you can easily find, not on some shady social media site. I'm Dr. Sanjay Gupta, helping you live a better life.
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1: Crews in Vallejo still waiting for a big rig tow truck. Eastbound 37 before Mare Island Bridge. A big rig ran off the roadway there. And San Jose, a grass fire. Eastbound 237 before 1st. It's in the center divide with crews on scene. Expected delay. Another crash, Novato, North 101 before San Antonio Road off to the side.
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0: All right, it's time to open up the California Crime Blotter.
3: It's happened yet again.
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0: And today's first edition of the Blotter involves a naked man.
1: A crazy naked man terrorizing people in a neighborhood in Reseda. For more, here is KTLA. And yes, there's going to be a lot of naked puns.
5: Well, residents in a Reseda neighborhood say that they feel terrorized by a man they claim has been exposing himself and also making threats.
1: Wait, that's not a crime?
0: Yeah, it used to be that could get you on the sex offenders registry list.
1: Making criminal threats, no longer a crime. Flashing your you-know-what, no longer a crime.
5: And some residents say the behavior appears to be escalating. KTLA's Chris Wolf has more now from Reseda.
6: Racial slurs, death threats, obscene language and gestures, and nonstop nudity.
0: Now, wait a minute. I thought Spirit went out of business.
1: Maybe that's why this guy's so upset.
6: Racial slurs, death threats, obscene language and gestures, and nonstop nudity.
0: That sounds like the departures gate at Spirit to me.
6: Neighbors say it's all coming from one man who lives in a hell house, and now they feel absolutely helpless.
7: There he goes. There he goes, exposing himself.
6: Naked and most certainly not afraid to...
1: I mean, you knew it was coming.
7: There he goes. There he goes, exposing himself.
6: Naked and most certainly not afraid to flash a full frontal for all who pass by his house along Garden Grove Avenue in Reseda. Neighbors reached out to KTLA to explain they've been dealing with a living nightmare for the last 3 or 4 years.
1: Wait, they've been dealing with naked man for 4 years?
0: What do you do if you're a realtor and you're

0: trying to sell a house in that neighborhood and you have a showing.
1: Well, they're going to have a showing, all right.
2: Because of one neighbor who is often combative, loud, naked, and beyond offensive. Many have home surveillance footage and cell phone footage of the bizarre behavior often exhibited in the buff.
1: What are the chances that the neighbors all have a group thread on their phones where they're just constantly sharing with each other pictures of naked guy?
0: Well, usually if you're going to be naked in this context, you're not someone that anyone wants to look at.
1: No.
2: Many have home surveillance footage and cell phone footage of the bizarre behavior often exhibited in the buff, but they're too concerned about potential retaliation to share the material for this story. Ron Vito has no problem speaking out, telling us about the neighbor they know as Greg, launching all-night tirades.
3: The guy goes off sometimes 2 o'clock in the afternoon until 2, 3 o'clock in the morning.
4: And by that, what do you mean?
3: He's screaming. He's hanging out in the window, naked.
0: Well, he's not trying to be discreet while he's naked. I guess we know that much.
3: Shaking his penis at everybody.
1: Whoa!
0: Yeah, this guy is either on drugs or he is, I don't know if it would be schizophrenic, but he definitely has something.
3: Everybody here is terrorized about this guy. He laughs, the cops come.
1: What is he, the Joker?
0: Well, apparently he's not afraid of going to jail.
1: You want to know why it's so hard to hire and retain LAPD officers? Because they get 200 calls about one guy and they're not allowed to do anything about it.
0: Yeah. What do you do if you know every single time you clock in at the plant, your shift is going to involve dealing with laughing naked man?
3: We've heard they had over 200 calls. He has no power in the house. So he sets fires to the property inside. That's how he gets warmth and light.
2: Neighbor.
1: So what is going on here? Is this a squatter situation?
0: Yeah, I don't know if I'd set my own home on fire.
2: Neighbors tell us there have been drifters living in sheds in the backyard and that the house has no plumbing, electricity, or gas. They believe it's a public safety hazard for all involved and don't understand why city officials are not doing more to crack down on the property and occupants.
1: Because the city does not care.
0: This is why you need Spencer Pratt, Los Angeles, because the fish rots from the head. And Karen Bass does not believe that people like this should be arrested. And because they're not arrested for breaking the law in front of everyone, for all eyes and cameras to see, this chaos is allowed to go on in this neighborhood nonstop.
3: We're told that it's a neighborhood dispute. It is hell. It's absolutely hell.
1: I think it's a little more than a neighborhood dispute. This ain't no Hatfields and McCoys.
0: No. No. And to allow this to go on as long as it has, what normal person could live under those conditions?
3: We're told that it's a neighborhood dispute. It is hell. It's absolutely hell.
5: We're very upset and scared from this guy. And they don't do nothing.
0: He's not wrong.
5: And they don't do nothing.
1: Accurate.
2: Documentation provided to KTLA shows the homeowner has been cited for various violations within the last year, with charges including use of land for unzoned purposes.
1: Really nothing on the naked stuff or the threats?
0: Yeah. How do you not get in trouble for that? Because it's a neighborhood. So my guess is it's not just adults who live there. It's also children. If you expose yourself to a child, how do you not get in trouble?
1: Welcome to L.A.
2: Unlawfully altering the interior of a building and having electrical wires without compliance.
1: That's what you're going after him for?
0: Of course. That's what the city of LA is concerned about. He's violating some code.
1: code enforcement can go after him, but the LAPD cannot.
2: Paperwork also shows a plea of not guilty to the complaint. Whatever is happening with zoning and land use issues, neighbors tell us day-to-day life in this community is unbearable as one man continues to bear all.
0: Okay, so that's what, two puns?
1: We're at like five or six now.
2: As one man continues to bear all.
4: I love the anything for the
0: Okay, there he goes. He sounds totally sane, doesn't he?
2: The man at the center of this controversy appeared briefly at his...
1: This is why interest rates got to come down. There are so many people in that neighborhood that would move, but they have to weigh living next to a crazy person or 7% interest.
2: The man at the center of this controversy appeared briefly at his bedroom window this Saturday evening. He said that we are bearing false witness, and that's why God kills journalists.
1: Whoa!
0: We got an Old Testament on him.
2: I went up to the window and asked if he would like to speak with us, but he declined. In Reseda, I'm Chris Wolf, KTLA 5 News.
1: There you go. Residents in Reseda have been dealing with crazy naked man for over 4 years, and the city won't do squat.
0: I've said it before, and I'll say it again. Just another totally normal day here in the insane asylum. It's the John Phillip.
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13: 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If something sounds too good to be true, It probably is. 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And if you come across something that does pique your interest, see if you can find evidence of it from other sources. I promise you this, if I discover something incredible that you need to know about, I'm going to talk about it somewhere that you can easily find, not on some shady social media site. I'm Dr. Sanjay Gupta, helping you live a better life.
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0: John Phillips Show, 800-222-5222 is the telephone number, 1-800-222-5222. Let's go to Stephen in Tustin. Stephen, hello.
1: Hi, can you hear me?
0: Yes, sir.
1: Okay, cool. I just have a question. How do you think this guy, who's been doing this for 4 years, actually owns a home? How does that happen? Because he's obviously nuts.
0: Well, if I had to guess, I would say he inherited the home. Either his parents lived there or his grandmother lived there or someone lived there who probably figured, all right, Junior's a little off his rocker. Why don't we give him a stable place to live so that way he doesn't have to worry about covering the rent? And the best of intentions sometimes lead to a naked man doing what he's doing.
1: Wow. That is wild. All right.
0: Yeah, I can't imagine him being gainfully employed. Can you imagine him showing up to an interview naked?
1: Well, what if he's got an HOA? Can't they do something about him?
2: This is Reseda. There's no HOAs.
1: Oh, man. That's just brutal. Absolutely brutal. All right. Well, thanks, guys.
0: All right. Thanks for the call, sir.
2: All right. Here's your latest scruple, everybody. Communist dictator HOA or neighborhood with naked man?
0: Oh, boy. I haven't had to deal with naked man before, but the Karens are a pill to deal with.
3: And they don't do nothing.
0: All right, it's time to reopen the California Crime Blotter.
4: It's happened yet again.
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6: It's the California Crime Blotter with John
7: and Randy.
0: And Randy, this edition takes us to Santa Rosa,
2: where they busted a serial tire slasher. Guess he doesn't like rubber. For more, here is Cron 4.
8: Right, Lawrence, thanks a lot. A suspected serial tire slasher off the streets tonight in the North Bay. Santa Rosa police say at least 50 cars were targeted in a string of overnight vandalism.
2: There's no chance he has connections to a tire shop, is there?
0: What does this guy have against rubber? Because it seems to me like he hates it more than Elon Musk.
8: Ground 4's Sarah Stinson brings us the details on how police tracked him down so quickly and why they think there could be more victims.
9: You can still see some of the cars with their tires slashed here on 3rd Street. Police say many of the dozens of cars targeted were in the parking lot across the street at the Marriott Hotel. People who own businesses in the area say this has never happened.
10: A string of vandalism left dozens of Santa Rosa drivers waking up to slash tires on Monday morning. Police say it happened during the pre-dawn hours in the historic Railroad Square District.
11: We haven't seen anything like that. Maybe a car window, you know, broken at night, you know, maybe.
2: Yeah, this is not a high crime corridor. This is Sonoma County.
0: Imagine calling AAA. Yeah, I'm going to need you guys to come down here. I have a flat. All right, we can put the donut on whichever tire it was that blew out. No, I only have one donut. I have four flats.
11: You know, maybe once every couple of years, but that's about it. But this is really unusual.
10: Mike Montague, the president of the Railroad Square Association, says he was shocked when he saw the aftermath.
11: Well, we saw some tow trucks tow some of the cars away on one of the buildings.
2: Do we have any evidence that this guy's connected to a towing company?
0: Those are the shadiest companies on planet Earth. It's them and the trash collectors.
11: On one of the buildings our family owns, we have cameras.
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0: Business is good.
11: On one of the buildings our family owns, we have cameras. Mm-hmm. And we looked at the cameras, we didn't see anything.
10: Police say surveillance video helped them zero in on a suspect, a man wearing dark clothing and carrying a bright red bag. While officers were investigating, they got a call about a man matching that description, allegedly popping tires with a knife inside their parking garage. This actively happening in a gated neighborhood off Sebastopol Road.
12: Officers rushed over to that house and they were able to detain the suspect.
2: You know, we're so used to doing Southern California stories or Oakland stories. There's just something interesting about, hey, an arrest was made. Just not used to that with all the LA stories we do. In Sonoma County, you go slash in a tire, they're going to find you.
0: That is true. Whenever you hear about an arrest being made, it kind of turns into a man bites dog story.
7: Officers rushed over to that house and they were able to detain the suspect right there. After further investigation, they determined he was the one responsible for the spree of tire slashings throughout downtown. And he was wearing this.
2: What was the giveaway? Was it the knife?
0: They call that incriminating evidence.
7: And he was wearing the same clothing, carrying the same bag, and upon further inspection, he had several knives and some drug paraphernalia with him as well.
2: Oh, you don't say.
0: What do you know? The guy's entire life is a mess.
10: Investigators believe the man is also responsible for a broken window at a business over the weekend on Jennings Avenue. 32-year-old Keith Johnson, who police described as a transient from Santa Rosa.
2: As soon as they get arrested, they're no longer our unhoused neighbors. They're transients.
0: What do they have to do to go back to being a bum?
10: 32-year-old Keith Johnson, who police described as a transient from Santa Rosa, is now facing multiple charges, including felony vandalism and burglary. Investigators say a total of 50 cars were damaged, but there could be more.
2: That's like 200 tires. See, I can do math.
0: It's going to be a good quarter for Goodyear.
7: Tried to find every possible victim, whether it was reported or not, but it's possible we didn't get everybody. So if any one of our residents or visitors discovers that their tires were slashed, just call our non-emergency number.
2: And don't take advantage of this. Don't, because you've got bald tires that you've been too cheap to replace, go and slash your own tires and blame it on this guy. That's not cool.
0: Imagine doing that. You have these bald-ass tires on your car. You go out, you slash all four of them. You call the cops. You go, look what some psycho did.
7: Just call our non-emergency number at 707-528-5222.
10: If you believe you are a victim in this string of vandalisms, or if you have video that's relevant to the investigation, you're asked to contact Santa Rosa Police. I'm Sarah Stinson reporting on 4 News.
2: There you go. They took down a serial tire slasher in Santa Rosa.
0: And surprise, surprise, he was a crazy homeless person.
2: Transient.
0: Bum.
2: I do like that word.
0: Me too. My grandparents used to call them winos. And if they were female, they were bag ladies. The greatest generation. They call them that for a reason. All right, we've got one more hour coming up on the John Phillips Show. Don't you go anywhere.

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1: 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Just play the game one way. You hit a ball in the gap, run. Boom, coming in hot.
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3: A Better Life with Dr. Sanjay Gupta.
4: You know, one of the weirder things I've seen on social media lately is parents feeding their babies butter, like whole sticks of butter. They swear that it helps them feel fuller after meals and get a good night's sleep, among other things. There's actually something to this. You know, butter is full of fat, which a rapidly growing infant needs, but eating butter all the time results in, quote, boxing out other important nutrients they need as well. Spokesperson for the Academy of Nutrition and Dietetics told us she recommends half a teaspoon to a teaspoon melted and then added to a puree. Or as they get older, you can drizzle oil or melted butter over cooked vegetables, she told us. We never say just give butter by itself, and it's not the only source of fat she would recommend. Avocados, hummus, fish, they are great sources of fat as well. And also, great foods to introduce. I'm Dr. Sanjay Gupta, helping you live a better life.
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7: The president stands his ground. Lisa Brady, Fox News, calling the conflict with Iran a little detour during a White House small business summit.
8: Can't let them have a nuclear weapon, or you'd have problems like nobody would believe. And it's going very well.
7: President Trump also says oil prices aren't nearly as high as some expected and will decline rapidly.
8: And I see it going down very substantially when this is over.
7: As for when it will be over, not offering a specific timeline, the U.S. continues a blockade of Iranian ports and now is also offering to help guide stranded ships through the Strait of Hormuz with Project Freedom, opening an enhanced security lane for shipping, though it's not a direct military escort. Still, Iran considers that a ceasefire violation. But the UAE accusing Iran of violations after intercepting multiple Iranian missiles.
9: So we've heard explosions in the distance throughout the evening.
7: Fox's Lucas Tomlinson in Dubai. The U.S. military says Iran also fired on ships.
9: And the commander of U.S. Central Command, Admiral Brad Cooper, says U.S. warships and commercial ships came under missile attack earlier while transiting the Strait of Hormuz. And Apache gunships and MH-60 Seahawk helicopters were dispatched to destroy six Iranian small boats.
7: The U.S. military rejecting an Iranian claim that a U.S. warship was hit. Just getting word of a brief lockdown at the White House during the president's event this afternoon as police were investigating a shooting near the Washington Monument. The Secret Service says a person was shot by police. No details yet on the circumstances. Earlier, a federal judge apologizing to a suspected attempted Trump assassin over concern for his rights.
10: Judge Zia Verriqui apologized to suspect Cole Allen for the treatment he's received so far while he's been behind bars. He's been put on suicide watch by the Department of Corrections, and the judge was asking why.
7: Fox's Mike Emanuel, the judge denied a motion to cancel the hearing after the defense said Allen was no longer in solitary confinement. 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
14: A two-car crash in San Bruno, eastbound 380, right before 101. The two left lanes are blocked. You're backed up from El Camino Real. And then North 101 San Francisco. Stop and go between Hospital Curve and the lower deck of the Bay Bridge. Crews clearing up a big rig crash outside Vallejo, eastbound 37 between...
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22: We continue at 2:05 in the afternoon on the John Phillips Show. Mr. Randy Wang's in Culver City.
23: John, we have the latest poll coming out from the California Democratic Party. This is the poll they commissioned to try to get the lower polling candidates to drop out. And this poll all but confirms the Baccaria bump is real.
24: Scrub it.
23: Becerra tied for first place with Steve Hilton at 18%.
22: And who's coming in third?
23: Bianco at 14. Then you got Steyer at 12, Porter at 8, Mahan at 7, Viragosa at 2, Tony Thurmond at 1, Betty Yee and Swalwell still at 1.
22: Well, that still shows, what, 4 or 5 of them within the margin of error of one another.
23: It still could be anybody's race, but we have definitely seen in several polls, and this is a poll where it tracks the same people over the course of weeks, that people are moving to Becerra. Why? Couldn't tell you, but they're moving to Becerra.
22: I would say, and you and I sat in the front row for the last debate, to my eye, Becerra was the least impressive candidate on stage.
23: You're assuming everybody watched that debate.
22: But of those who did, was that your impression too, or was there someone else you thought did a worse job?
23: No, I think Becerra was the most embarrassing person on that stage. And, I will say for sure that's how I feel about it. I also don't think that Bianco had a very good night. Now, when you look at this poll, originally in March 17th, the first time they polled these people, 3% were for Becerra. By April 5th, 4% were for Becerra. By April 17th, after Swalwell news, 13%, and May 2nd, 18%.
22: So, if that poll is correct and those numbers hold, we could be looking at a Hilton versus Becerra November ballot, in which case Becerra would be a huge favorite. However, we don't know if he's going to be indicted before that November election, because when we did the story on Dana Williamson last week, it certainly looked like there was a money laundering operation going on, and his name appeared in those federal documents literally thousands of times.
23: If you have any of those documents, Javier, you might want to
24: scrub it.
22: Just be careful you don't get caught, because sometimes the cover-up's worse than the crime. So that's what's going on in the governor's race. Then, let's shift gears here for a second, because California is in the middle of an insurance crisis where people are being dropped from their policies right and left. California homeowners and small business owners are having a very difficult time finding companies who are willing to sell them a policy. In addition, people whose homes have burned down in the fires in Pacific Palisades and Altadena are having a very difficult time getting their insurance companies to pay them what they are owed. From top to bottom, the state of California is experiencing an insurance crisis. As all of this is going on, the state insurance commissioner, instead of sticking around here in California and trying to get to the bottom of a lot of these problems, he's traveling around the world, going from hotspot to hotspot, from resort to resort, and being entertained by DJ Kitty Glitter.
0: Trailblazing is rarely comfortable, yo.
22: But thankfully, he's termed out, and we get to replace him in the next election. What we have to do, however, is replace him with someone better. Because if we replace him with someone worse, none of us are going to be able to buy insurance in the future either.
23: What's interesting is this may be the first election where people actually are paying attention to who is running for insurance commissioner, because it affects everybody in the state, whether you're a property owner or a renter. Part of the reason things have gotten so expensive is because of the cost of insurance.
22: Yes. And in California, again, I made the point before, I'll make it again because I think it's an important one. It's not just homeowners who are having a hard time finding insurance policies. How often do we do crime blotter stories about small businesses, including jewelry shops, where they're uninsured because it's just too expensive?
23: For more on the race to replace Ricardo Lara,
1: I'm very kind of sketched.
23: Here is a report from KPIX.
2: And we're about a month out from the June primary, and there's still a lot of uncertainty about the race for the governor's office. Polling shows 26% of voters are still undecided. But as John Ramos reports, it's not the only heated race to watch.
19: It's been a long time since there was this much uncertainty in a California governor's race, and the sheer number of undecided voters shows that many people still have no idea who they're going to vote for.
24: When Eric Swalwell made his swift and unexpected exit from the race, it meant this wasn't going to be business as usual. California instituted its top two primary system in 2010 as a way to give more moderate candidates a better chance.
23: That hasn't happened at all.
22: No. In fact, the opposite has taken place.
23: Then you want to add in ranked choice voting and you get a complete disaster. If you're ever wondering how my girl became mayor.
25: Absolutely.
23: Ranked choice voting.
22: That tells you everything you need to know.
26: The bureaucracy is real.
24: But because of the weird circumstances of this election, most of the more marginal contenders have stayed in the race. And now, with 1/4 of voters indicating that they are still undecided, there simply is no leading contender. Democratic strategist Roger Salazar says things haven't been this murky since 1998.
27: Closest to what we're experiencing here, when Al Checky and Jane Harman were duking it out and beat each other up so much that allowed Gray Davis to sort of rise up from the ashes of those two and get elected governor. So it kind of feels a lot like that.
23: It feels like the Gray Davis era.
24: Salazar says with Swalwell's departure, Tom Steyer's attacks on Javier Becerra have actually elevated the former state attorney general from single-digit support to becoming a genuine threat to become the Democratic candidate on the November ballot. Professor Caroline Heldman from...
23: Well, isn't that an interesting strategy? Is it possible that when they're tracking all the people that are looking at the polls, there is probably a certain portion of people that want to support whoever Tom Steyer is spending money against because they don't like Tom Steyer that much?
22: Well, what's wild is after Swalwell dropped out, you would assume that Steyer would have started attacking Katie Porter because she was the one that was next in line. But he's just essentially ignored her and he went right after Becerra.
24: Professor Caroline Heldman from Occidental College says this was nothing the party could have imagined.
28: It's a really terrible place for the Democratic Party. This is not where they expected to be, with about 1 in 4 voters still undecided.
23: Well, they thought Padilla was going to get in.
22: Or Harris before him.
28: And it's neck and neck with...
23: I still can't figure out if Harris doesn't go in and Padilla doesn't go in. Why the hell did Eleni Kanellakis stay out of this race?
29: For Californians!
22: There's got to be something there because it made no sense.
28: And it's neck and neck with Tom Steyer, Steve Hilton, and Javier Becerra having this meteoric rise. It's really a three-way race between them.
24: She says the lack of a front runner may actually cause a low turnout. In normal primaries, the other down-ballot offices are an afterthought for most voters, but there is one job that has become something of a hot seat. In years past, the position of state insurance commissioner has been a safe, quiet seat for those with other political ambitions.
23: Yes, it didn't matter if you had any experience, but if you were termed out of the state senate, well, you can go run for that.
3: You don't need to be a lawyer like you do to be attorney general. You don't need to have any kind of background or expertise like you do to be the state superintendent of public instruction. For insurance commissioner, it's one of these statewide constitutional offices that under normal circumstances, people don't pay attention to, and you can operate in the shadows.
24: But not anymore. The insurance crisis has put the position in the political crosshairs, and current commissioner Ricardo Lara expressed that at an oversight hearing this year.
4: I don't want to say this, but I wanted you all to experience the daily challenge that the insurance commissioner faces, right?
23: Are you referring to yourself in the third person?
3: Oh, yes.
4: Challenge that the insurance commissioner faces, right? Trying to balance the consumer protections and strengthening the market.
23: You're not doing any of that.
3: Well, trailblazing is tough.
0: Trailblazing is rarely comfortable, yo.
4: Trying to balance the consumer protections and strengthening the market.
23: Let's not forget, Ricardo Lara implemented all of his stupid things that were supposed to save the insurance industry a year ago. Nobody's come back. The FAIR Plan's bigger than ever.
3: Well, that was the metric which he said you should judge him by, that if he enacted his reforms, people would move off the FAIR Plan and onto private policy because the insurance companies would come back and they'd go back to selling policies again. Well, that hasn't happened, and the number of people who use the FAIR Plan has ballooned.
23: And this is why, and this was a big part of the debate that we witnessed when Julie Watts was asking them about insurance. Every single candidate on that stage had a bad answer, including Steve Hilton, who's like, well, all these things, Ricardo Lara's already doing them. They didn't work.
3: Yeah, what is crazy to me is that, and it wasn't just Hilton, other candidates look at Ricardo Lara as if he is some kind of elder statesman on the subject. Who in the hell trusts him?
4: Trying to balance the consumer protections and strengthening the market with trying to entice insurance companies to remain in this market.
24: The position was created by Prop 103 in 1998, and Harvey Rosenfield, who wrote the initiative, says it's been a pretty sedate job since then.
5: It was never a big deal. And people really didn't pay attention to the Office of Insurance Commissioner because Proposition 103 seemed to be working good. People were saving money. Wasn't a crisis anymore.
24: But since then, the major carriers began dropping coverage for hundreds of thousands of Californians.
23: Partially because Ricardo Lara tipped them off that he was going to give them everything they wanted, and they were incentivized to drop people.
3: Yeah, when he travels around the globe, he's not doing it on his own dime. He's doing it to attend these conferences and educational seminars and those sorts of things that the insurance companies put on.
24: Just as mega wildfires began devastating communities, Heldman says when it comes to people's pocketbooks, the insurance commissioner may have a bigger impact than even the governor.
28: I do think that this particular job.
23: That was one of the more fun parts of the debate where Becerra's big platform is I'm going to freeze insurance rates. And Julie Watts had to say the governor has no authority to do that.
3: And he's a lawyer who's been in state politics for a very long time. He doesn't know the basics.
23: If you're just going based on the intelligence of the people that are speaking, of the eight people that were on that stage last week, Becerra's at the bottom.
3: Oh, he was certainly the dumbest. We know that Katie Porter is emotionally unbalanced, but she's not dumb. Tom Steyer was able to make $1 billion. He's aloof, but he's not dumb. Becerra is dumb.
28: I do think that this particular job plays a more direct role in the everyday lives of Californians than just about any other role in state politics.
24: The political experts have no idea who will square off in November, but right now their money is on Becerra and Republican Steve Hilton. But at a time when the stakes feel so high, they seem just as uncertain as the voters themselves.
2: Coming up in less than 2 weeks, we'll hear from the candidates who are running for governor on Thursday, May 14th.
23: Oh, yeah, there's going to be so there's two debates this week, and then there's another debate on the 14th on CBS again.
3: Okay, so CNN's doing it this week, Alex Michelson and Caitlin Collins, correct?
23: That one's tomorrow on Cinco de Drinco. You can watch the California candidates debate on national television. And then on Thursday, NBC LA is going to have a debate. I'm sure it'll be on all the NBC stations, but it's going to be a combo platter. It's going to be an LA mayor's debate and then a governor's debate. And then apparently I think there's no debates next week, but the week after we've got more debates.
3: And I also believe there's a debate that's going to be going on in Sacramento involving the candidates for insurance commissioner.
23: There have been a few of those, but yes, I don't think they're going to get any kind of television presence, but they're happening.
3: CBS. I believe we're going to have one of the candidates for insurance commissioner on the program later in the week.
2: CBS California will host another debate in partnership with the San Francisco Examiner, and we'll have live coverage that begins at 5:30.
23: So there you go. That's the latest on the governor's race and the race to replace Ricardo Lara.
0: Trailblazing is rarely comfortable, yo.
3: Here's an interesting wrinkle to this story. Typically what happens for politicians, particularly state politicians, politicians who run for offices that have term limits, is when they get to the end of the road, when they're at the last stop on the subway, they're termed out of the assembly, they're termed out of the Senate, they're termed out of whatever. What they do is they start raising money to run for something else. Because if you don't continue to run, your career is over. And the jobs that they all want jobs that don't involve term limits. So if you get elected to the House of Representatives, you can stay there until you die, which many of them do. If you get elected to the United States Senate, you can stay there forever. There are some local offices, depending on where you live, where there are no term limits, and you can be on your county board of supervisors forever or mayor of your city forever, whatever. Ricardo Lara, who has worked in politics his entire life, before he was insurance commissioner, he was in the state Senate. Before he was in the state Senate, he was in the state assembly. Before that, he worked for members of the legislature as a staffer. He's never really done anything else. He's not running for any other office. He's not running for lieutenant governor. He's not running for LA County Board of Supervisors. He's not running for anything, which means he must be aware that his performance as insurance commissioner was so bad and cut through the noise. He is unelectable even in a deep blue state like California.
23: I mean, he pretty much said as much in that speech last year.
6: And I may be criticized and dragged through the mud for it and get my wig snatched, as the gay guys say.
3: Maybe he is more self-aware than we thought he was. I wonder what he's going to do next.
23: Oh, I'm sure there will be some kind of consulting gig, although he doesn't have any more political power. So what do the insurance companies need him for?
3: Yeah, if you're the insurance companies, at this point, you've gotten all the juice out of the squeeze. And he's lived like a king for 8 years. So that's the payoff. You don't owe him a six-figure income. You don't owe him lifetime employment. You don't owe him continued travel. Your business with him is done when he turns out. Maybe he believes that he's made genuine friendships in that industry and they're going to take care of him. But I wouldn't bet on it, would you?
23: I don't think there are any local politicians who are going to appoint him to anything. I'll tell you that. He is toxic.
17: 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They talk to us like we're a bunch of idiots. You know, you've seen them. 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
1: A two-car crash in San Bruno, eastbound 380, right before 101. The two left lanes are blocked. You're backed up from El Camino Real. And then North 101 San Francisco, stop and go between Hospital Curve and the lower deck of the Bay Bridge. Crews clearing up a big rig crash outside Vallejo, eastbound 37 between Skag.
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1: the John Phillips Show. 800-222-5222 is the telephone number. 1-800-222-5222. If you'd like to email the show, you can do so at johnnydontlikeshow@gmail.com. 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Well, Randy, it was yet another tough weekend in the city of Dumby.
2: The city of Oakland is losing yet another business in downtown. A wine bar that only opened 3 years ago is calling it quits because, according to the owner, downtown is a ghost town.
3: It's a lot of crime now.
2: For more, here is KPIX in the Bay.
4: Reputation as a destination for food and culture, a slow downtown Oakland economy means many small businesses are struggling. According to a report from the commercial real estate firm Cushman & Wakefield, about 38% of Oakland's downtown office space sat empty at the beginning of the year.
2: 38%?
1: That's ridiculous.
4: And that's led to hard times for small businesses that rely on office workers and visitors. Dial-In reports on a downtown wine bar that's now going to be closing down.
5: Oakland is known for its amazing food scene and culture. In fact, a travel magazine named Oakland the best food city for the past 2 years.
2: Well, it was a voter-submitted survey, so there may have been some. I'm sure the food scene in Oakland is great, but how you put that up against New Orleans or Santa Fe, I don't understand it.
1: How much do you want to bet that the local leaders are blaming all of this on COVID still?
2: Oh, they are.
5: Yeah, downtown still struggles to draw visitors to spend money here. Great wine, amazing hospitality, and even better company. But this is the final chapter for the 3.5-year-old wine bar, Coco Noir.
6: I have to close the doors on July 5th. I cannot sustain anymore.
2: You sure it's not Coco Noir? Like Pinot Noir?
1: I think you're on to something.
5: Coco Noir.
6: I have to close the doors on July 5th. I cannot sustain anymore. Downtown right now, very low foot traffic.
5: Owner and sommelier Alicia Kett worked long hours and tried innovative ideas to attract customers.
2: The innovative idea was karaoke, huh?
1: Maybe the Dong family is having a celebration over there.
5: But the Oakland native says it's tough when downtown feels like a ghost town.
6: I can only throw so many events. It's dead downtown. We have to get more foot traffic. We have to create more engagement. I had plans. I wanted to do something with the World Cup, meaning like host block parties. I had big plans, but if I'm not able to sustain and get support from my city.
2: It is really sad to see. I saw a graph today and it's

0: just when you see it and you realize 10 years ago, Oakland had three major sports teams.
1: Well, it was also a huge food scene too, because Oakland, like many places in California and around the nation for that matter, if it's safe and if the government is working, people want to be there. I mean, Oakland is a beautiful city in theory. It's right on the water. The views that you get are of San Francisco and the other side of the bay. That should be some of the most primo real estate in the entire state of California. But if you put Shang Tao and Company in charge of the city, you're going to drive it into the ground.
2: That's right. I like that. That was amazing.
3: Retention. You know, we need retention programs.
4: The Chamber of Commerce says downtown's commercial vacancy rate remains high. Business owners tell me the lack of office workers and visitors means they rely heavily on loyal customers. One owner says downtown is still operating in a pandemic era economy.
0: Pandemic was a long time ago.
1: But that is the gift that keeps on giving.
4: They're urging the city to invest and host more events to draw people back.
3: The city of Oakland, I feel, is losing a gem. You know, this business is more than wine. It's about community. It's about the jobs.
0: I mean, it was about the wine.
1: Yeah, people show up to a wine bar for the wine. They don't show up to a wine bar to hear what their neighbors think about the insurance commissioner's race.
4: At a weekend grand opening event, council member Carol Fife says the city is making progress, but has a lot more work to do, including on public safety.
0: By the way, Carol Fife was one of the defund the police city council people here, so glad to see she's still employed.
4: She says while crime has dropped significantly.
0: Fact check.
1: This is what they all say. Oh, yeah, if you understand the statistics, crime is actually in free fall in Oakland. Oh, yeah? Turn on the local news.
4: She says while crime has dropped significantly, public perception has not caught up.
0: I wonder why.
5: It is not the role of government to subsidize a private business, right? We have our own internal challenges that we're working through with the city of Oakland. I want all businesses to thrive, and at the same time, it's difficult to make sure every single business that goes into becoming an entrepreneur is a successful entrepreneur.
0: Well, the city of Oakland doesn't have to make sure the business is successful, but the city of Oakland should make sure that it is safe to visit the business. Otherwise, people will not. That's on the city. People won't walk around downtown Oakland if it's full of garbage. That's on the city.
1: No, but from the point of view of the city, they don't need to actually make Oakland safe. They need the appearance of safety.
5: What we're doing is partnering with the chamber. We're partnering as the city of Oakland with other organizations like Visit Oakland to bring attention to the businesses.
6: Yes, we have our challenges, but we also have our opportunities. So I'm trying to...
0: I, for the life of me, will never understand why you go through all of the hassle of recalling Shang Tao.
7: And we still got our Oakland A's, baby.
0: No, you don't. And replace her with Barbara Lee.
8: Quite frankly.
1: And you know what? You were the first person to point this out. The more I hear her, the more I hear Urkel in her voice.
5: The businesses,
6: yes, we have our challenges, but we also have our opportunities. So I'm trying to get people to understand that we've got to do both, deal with our challenges, but also have a vision and know that the opportunities are vast and great.
0: She just said nothing.
1: She's a former member of the House of Representatives. That's what they do.
0: There were like 30 words there, and none of them meant anything.
4: For Alicia, that opportunity and that dream are nearing an end.
3: I'm just really, really sad.
0: There you go. We lost yet another business in the city of Oakland because no one's going downtown, and I wonder why.
1: And Randy, that wasn't the only thing that happened in Oakland over the weekend.
0: Well, you had First Fridays for the month of May, and after First Fridays concluded, some people got a little violent and someone decided to drive their car in the curb crashing into people.
1: Uh-oh.
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10: Now at 10, a fight breaks out on the streets of Oakland and a car rams into a crowd on the sidewalk.
8: really sad because we're trying to get...
0: Of course Noel Gallo's in this story.
1: He is hand-wringing in just about every crime story in Oakland.
8: Really sad because we're trying to get Oakland back to where we can celebrate it, enjoy it.
10: Tonight, seven people are hospitalized. The youngest victim is 15 years old. Good evening on this Saturday. I'm Christina Rendon. Tonight, police are searching for the reckless driver. Oakland police say this happened overnight near 18th Street and Telegraph Avenue. The video here showing the aftermath with the driver crashing into a light pole right outside the Oakland Ice Center. The woman inside took off running. Kate.
11: I said, hell no, baby boy. Let me get up on out of here.
10: KTVU's Jesse Gary is live in Oakland with the latest in the story. Jesse.
12: Christina, good evening to you. Oakland police detectives saying tonight they are pursuing several leads developed from community tips and evidence collected at the scene. They say an arrest is imminent. The larger problem for the city, convincing residents and outsiders that violence around and near First Friday events is not a reflection of First Friday events.
0: Every First Friday, there's some kind of ruckus that happens afterwards.
12: Early set.
0: Whoa.
12: Early.
0: Wait, are those people or are those roosters?
1: A case could be made.
12: Early. Early Saturday morning chaos as this car careens to a stop after the driver clips a fence, then a light pole near the Oakland Ice Center. She gets out and runs, leaving damage and seven injured pedestrians in her wake.
13: It makes me really sad. It's really unfortunate that people not only like, you know,
0: Boy, her insurance rates are going to balloon up.
1: Gee, I wonder why no one wants to go down to downtown Oakland for wine tasting.
13: Destroy people's property and, you know, cause a ruckus like that, but then to see how people interact with each other, too.
12: In addition to the crash, several fistfights breaking out in the early morning hours following First Fridays.
0: What a family-friendly fun event.
1: Sounds like it.
14: I've been going to First Friday since I was a kid, and quite honestly, it's like always just been fun. Things happen, you know. I guess it's just awareness just to, like, you know, try to do better, just, you know, stop the violence a bit.
1: Not stop it, but just stop it a bit.
0: Just a tad.
12: The monthly street festival and cultural event takes place for 4.5 hours from 22nd to 27th streets along Telegraph Avenue. But some attendees linger later into the night, which could have led to the violence. In a statement, the First Friday's event team says in part, the incident occurred outside of both our permitted event footprint and our hours of operation.
0: This it was just near First Friday, so don't blame First Fridays.
1: I love the fact that they just immediately go into CYA mode.
0: Yep.
12: This month's event was a positive and well-attended celebration of Oakland's 174th birthday.
8: I was there at the event, you know, trying to encourage people, promoting it. It was a beautiful event.
12: Fifth District Councilman Noel Gallo says this city has a long history.
0: Does he wear the hazard jacket when he goes to First Fridays? Because that's usually his move.
1: Well, he needs a helmet more than that.
12: Fifth District Councilman Noel Gallo says this city has a long history struggling to keep positive events such as First Fridays in the spotlight when violence erupts.
8: We're trying to get Oakland back to where we can celebrate it, enjoy it. So we need to continue the First Fridays.
12: The next event is scheduled June 5th. Some residents say they'll pass on attending.
13: Probably not, after seeing that.
1: Yeah, I need to be out at First Friday like I need a Chrysler to the abdomen.
12: But others say it's up to everyone to make sure the bad actors leave and not a successful city event.
14: Just got to keep love in your heart. That's the best thing to do. I mean, you got to stop. There's hate in the world. There's going to be fighting, of course. But as long as you kind of keep love in your heart, try to focus on what's important. That's all you can do.
0: Yeah, why don't you go with that?
1: Yeah. What kind of tire tracks do you think are going to be on his back?
12: Oakland police say the people who were injured, six adults and one 15-year-old, are all reported in stable condition. They're asking anyone with information and video evidence to get in contact with them. We're live in Oakland this evening. Jesse Gary, KTVU, Fox 2 News. Christina, we'll go back to you inside the studio.
0: There you go. Yet another case of mayhem after a First Fridays event in Oakland.
1: How difficult could it be to find out who the driver was? Wouldn't the car be registered to them? Unless, of course, the working assumption is the car is just stolen.
0: Well, is it a Kia?
15: Oakland, I love you, but you don't love me.
1: Good point.
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18: A better life with Dr. Sanjay Gupta.
19: In recent years, scientists have really dialed up the urgency to understand PFAS, sometimes referred to as forever chemicals because of how long they take to break down. The latest study found these chemicals may be aging men in their 50s and 60s a bit faster than men who are younger or older or women of any age. Experts we talked to said the accumulation of PFAS may lower testosterone levels in men, impair sperm quality, and increase risks of testicular and kidney cancer. Women, it seems, just seem to be able to clear PFAS faster. Now, whether you're a man or a woman, trying to limit your exposure is a great idea. Three ways to do that. Filter your drinking water. Don't use non-stick cookware like Teflon, and avoid fast food packaging, which are sometimes coated with these chemicals. I'm Dr. Sanjay Gupta, helping you live a better life.
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0: 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Let's go to Dave in Calabasas. Dave, hello.
1: I wanted to weigh in why I think Javier Becerra is doing so well in the polls. And it's because he looks and sounds the most like the governor. Strictly based on appearance. People don't know what's going on. I mean, you guys are smart, and you know that he gave all the wrong answers. But Matt Mahan, he looks like a surfer. He looks too young, and he's a lightweight. Tom Steyer looks like he's dead. Katie Porter, she needs to put on a jacket. She looks like a secretary that should be getting me my coffee in those sleeveless dresses. Plus, she reminds me of Kathy Bates from Misery, so she's not going to win. And when you get down to it, Javier Becerra, he just looks and has the tone of what a governor, and people don't know which way is up, so that's why he's doing well, in my opinion. What do you guys think?
0: I think there's a lot of truth to the point that you just made. Because when you look at politics and you look at people running for office, a lot of it is casting. Because when you think about what makes the movie business work, there are any number of actors out there who can read the lines and play the part of any number of characters in movies. There are a lot of trained actors out there who do a good job at the craft. The difference between an actor who can read the lines and do the part and one who is super successful is who can sell tickets. Who can motivate audiences to go to the movie theater on a Friday night, on date night, and spend a gazillion dollars to watch a flick? And there are very few people, there are very few charismatic actors who have that ability. In the old days, it was easy to point out. Anytime Arnold Schwarzenegger was opening up a movie, you knew it would be a Money in the Bank winner. Even the dogs, like Last Action Hero. Sylvester Stallone had that ability. There are certain actors today, I guess you could make that argument for. There are certain people that'll see anything that George Clooney's in or Julia Roberts or fill in the blank. But that's what separates the superstars from the working actors. From the people who could just read the lines but not sell the tickets. And when you look at Javier Becerra, in terms of casting, if you were casting a movie where you were trying to cast someone to play the role of the governor of the state of California, he looks like that. He's a Latino guy who's got the hair and the glasses, and he wears the suits. You know, you notice, by the way, he typically, you see him, when you see him on television, he's typically in a tie. I don't remember. Was he in a tie during the debate this last week, Randy?
2: I don't think he wore a tie.
0: That's a mistake. He should wear a tie. But yeah, no, he looks like someone, if you were casting a television show or a movie, that you would cast. Thank you for the call, sir.
2: And I can also confirm on one of the things that Dave said, because we were there in person. Tom Steyer did look half dead.
0: He really did.
2: He is way pastier than you see him on the TV commercials. He's way slower. He's way skinnier. He does not look healthy.
0: No. No, the three things being there in person that jumped out at me were Tom Steyer looked ancient, Katie Porter has lost 100 pounds, and during the breaks, Antonio Villaraigosa had the most energy out of all of them. He was bouncing around like he was on a pogo stick.
2: It was his last hurrah.
0: All right, that's going to do it for us today. We'll be back tomorrow at noon. Don't you go, well, you can go somewhere, but just come back tomorrow at noon. It's the John Phillips Show.

0: 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I call that insolvent. 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
4: You know, I watched a video the other day about kids getting landlines at home. We haven't had a landline in my house in, I can't even tell you how long. But seeing these parents about my age being teleported back to their own childhoods, a simpler time before screens, was really powerful. And as for the kids, they sat and had conversations with their grandparents without multitasking or being distracted by a screen. I thought this was a great way to have kids stay in touch with family members and friends without getting sucked into the smartphone era too young. Of course, you need other people close by to hop on board as well if this is something that's going to work. Perhaps most important, I realized, these relics can be a great conversation starter with your children. You can talk about what it really means to be connected in this day and age. Things have changed a lot. I'm Dr. Sanjay Gupta, helping you live a better life.
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9: 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From

0: it is. But that's what's going on. And then they go, we never supported taking out the nukes in Iran. We've always supported it. None of these people were part of the conservative movement. Many of you were in the Tea Party movement. They were not there. They didn't exist. They're not in Convention of States, which has like 10 million members. They're just fly-by-nights who are picking your pockets. That's it. Picking your pockets with phony numbers. Picking your pockets with phony numbers. It's incredible. They think the only place that exists is the internet. And yet millions of you are listening to me right now on radio, or you're listening to live streaming on the internet. But you're not in a bubble on the internet. You're not on in a cocoon on the internet. It's not your whole life. It's a convenience, right? Put it on your computer, put it on your radio, put it on your iPad, whatever you put it on. Just another platform. This is where these people live, though. Day in and day out. Day in and day out. All day long. All night long. So they talk to each other. And they interview each other. Over and over and over again. How many radio hosts do I interview here, Mr. Rich? Almost none, right? In fact, we have a lot who ask to be interviewed, don't they, Rich? And what do I say? No! Why would I interview another radio guy? They have their own radio show. But the podcasters interview each other because they all agree with each other and they're hoping they can get some of the audience of the other guy, you know, in Pakistan or wherever. More and more in China now. That's a big deal for Tucker and the rest of them. That's why when you go, what is he talking about? He's talking to them. He's not talking to Americans. And this is why you see when they take these ridiculous polls, do you support the president or Tucker Carlson? You know, president's like 100% or 92. Carlson's at like 6. Well, that explains it. This is the problem for him. But they can get lucrative. When Muslims in Pakistan are listening. When communists in China are listening. Those are big audiences. Especially when Americans think you're a crackpot. A crackpot. All right. These things needed to be said. So there's this long article in the New York Times. Oh, and on, interview. Tucker Carlson. There's nothing new in it whatsoever. It underscores the guy's a lunatic. In my humble opinion, he's mentally ill and he needs help. His family needs to take him in as quickly as possible. I'm not kidding. Something's not right. He's still talking about the spirits, that Donald Trump puts spells on people. Did you see that, Mr. Producer? Donald Trump's... You have that? 25, go ahead.
1: Instead, you know, there were a lot of cowardly people, as there always are, and Trump engenders cowardice in the people around him through intimidation, and there is a kind of quality that
0: now
1: he has.
0: Now, keep something in mind. He's been hanging around the president to get goodies, you know, like Mar-a-Lago or the UFC or the RNC speech, but he excludes himself. He's not a coward. No, he's a tough guy. He's smart. Folks, he turned on a dime. The president had enough of him. The president excommunicated him. So now he's a man without a country. Well, that's not true. He has Pakistan. But you get my point. You get my point. He trashes Donald Trump. He doesn't trash Putin. Have you noticed? He doesn't trash Hamas. He doesn't trash Hezbollah. He doesn't trash Iran. He trashes the president. They're all that way. They trash the president and Netanyahu. Netanyahu and the president. The president, Netanyahu. They don't even know the name of the president of Iran. But they don't trash them. They don't trash the terrorists. They don't trash Mandami. They don't trash this guy who's running in Maine. They don't trash the guys running in Michigan. These are hardcore jihadists and Nazis. Real. Real deal. So proud they're even putting tattoos on their own chests. They don't trash Hassan Piker, who celebrates 9/11. I think I've trashed him about 4 billion times. He deserves every bit. He has more. But have you ever heard Carlson or Kelly or Morgan? What is that, a bankrupt law firm? Have you ever heard them do it? Seriously, I'm being serious. Why not? Because birds of a feather, that's why. Birds of a feather. When's the last time they trashed AOC? Or Bernie Sanders? When's the last time they showed concern in Texas for what's taking place there with the jihadist Islamists? When's the first time? There's a lot to talk about. There's a great deal threatening our country, enemies from within. But they're trashing the president. The state of Israel. State of Israel? The president? I'll be right back.
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3: Back to Sears Point and our big rig crash. Eastbound 37 remains closed between 121 and Walnut. You're being diverted off at 121. Still no estimated time of opening. Walnut Creek, a stalled eastbound 24 at 680 in the center lane. And a multiple car crash in Alamo, northbound 680 before Livorno. Two left lanes remain blocked.
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11: A better life with Dr. Sanjay Gupta.
12: So-called superagers, they are an enviable segment of the population. People who are older than 80, whose brains function like someone a fraction of their age. It's true, a lot of these people have genetics on their side, but more and more research is bearing out the idea that people who practice good brain health also slow their cognitive decline. Dr. Richard Isaacson, a pioneer in the Alzheimer's space, told us that, quote, his studies have found lifestyle changes including diet, exercise, reducing stress and optimizing sleep, along with managing vascular risk factors with certain medications, can actually help grow brain areas and also reduce telltale signs of Alzheimer's, such as tau tangles and amyloid plaques. What else helps? Staying social, surrounding yourself with family and friends, and maybe even volunteering for a real sense of purpose. I'm Dr. Sanjay Gupta, helping you live a better life.
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16: 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And, you know, I'm taking on one of the guys who's one of the ambassadors for the DCCC leadership, Greg Stanton, but he's an empty suit. He has been in politics for 20 years, never had a real job, and has a progressivist flanking him now. So he is ripe to be exposed, and I'm the guy to do it. Been rooted here in Arizona for over 25 years and exposing what real Arizona American values are all about, and he really has done nothing for the state.